0: their scores. They're referred to as open tournaments. So you come in, everybody plays off zero, and off you go.
1: Yeah.
0: But there are a lot of, if you like, community tournaments, those sorts of things, where your handicap is part of your final score. So you might come in with a, you know, a 10 or a 15 or whatever it happens to be. And so that is part of your final score compared to somebody who's off scratch or zero. It's the same with the stall gift. So with the runners, right?
1: Yeah.
0: If you like, the faster runner is further back. And so the whole idea is everybody using this handicap system tries to make it as equal as possible at the end. And that's
1: Didn't Kathy Freeman participate in that?
0: Yep. She was in the stall gift.
1: Right at the back.
0: Yep. Right at the back. Definitely right at the back. But again, it's using that sort of system is not unusual, and it's not unusual in golf either. So it is part of golf. It's just woven into these sorts of tournaments as well. Did you manage to have a look at any of the adaptive equipment that
1: So I did see what you were talking about with almost like a golf buggy behind, but then they're standing up, so they're sort of in front of it.
0: That's right, they're sitting at the front. But it's and we've seen some of that, and I mean it's with the advent of technology, and I think that's the point, is that you know, if we go right back, is that really inclusive golf really it was really the sort of the 1950s where adaptive golf associations started to turn up, mainly in Europe and North America, and it was around how do we adapt the game and some of the equipment to enable people to play.
1: I was going to say, you probably couldn't have done it prior to that, really, because there wouldn't have been the equipment for it.
0: But again, think about it, is that a golf course, what are you on? You're on grass. The other one is...
1: Yes, exactly. How can you get around,
0: That's right. And some golf courses are notoriously difficult just to walk around, let alone being something like a wheelchair and that. But again, if you have a look at these motorized adaptive equipment that are being used, have a look at the width of the wheels, right? The tires themselves, because
1: like tractor tires almost.
0: That's right. But part of it is that when they go on the green, right? Because you know, having played golf, you don't mess up the green, all right? They spend a huge amount of time making it like a billiard table, right? I mean, not all golf courses are like that, but some I've played, and I was like, you sure this is the green and not the rough? Anyway, but in this case, what you don't want is, you know, to create divots in the green.
1: Correct.
0: You know, and it's the same. I mean, if there is a divot in the green, you have to put sand over it. That's why you carry a little sand bucket with you everywhere when you're playing golf. So again, it's the advent of technology and what we're able to do that has enabled people to play.
1: That obviously the ability to be able to wheel around and stand.
0: Yeah.
1: But there's even I saw some of the adaptive equipment around, like even holding the club.
0: Yeah, how to hold the club.
1: We're just having like a glove and then having like almost like a piece of plastic over it so that the club fits in. So it's just an easier way to hold it if you do have like a cerebral palsy.
0: That's
1: or
0: right.
1: If you don't have that like grip
0: strength. The grip strength, that's right.
1: Yeah, so there's even things like that. Yeah. Like, obviously, I think the first thing you think about, obviously, in adaptive golf would be, well, how do you stand up and hit the ball? But it goes beyond that. There's also technology now for, like, even just a glove. So
0: that's
1: you can
0: right.
1: even just hold the club.
0: And again, the use of a glove in golf is not unusual. Golfers have golf gloves.
1: No, exactly.
0: Right?
1: Correct.
0: They only wear one. But the case is a glove in golf is not an unusual piece of equipment. It's what they wear. What it is thinking about that golf glove and what its role is, because part of the role is to stop the club from twisting in your hand, right?
1: Yeah.
0: To give you a grip. And so for some people, they need more grip. And so you create a glove that enables people to have more grip because they don't have this. And the same thing, you know, it can go all the way down to kids playing golf, right? Is that it enables, you know, they don't necessarily have strong grips in their hands, but they're still trying to hit a golf ball. Golf ball size doesn't change.
1: Exactly.
0: And the weight and all those sorts of things. So you need to be able to have these pieces of adaptive equipment. And as we always say, and all the stuff we do, we create the rules and we create the equipment. And so if we want to, we can change them as well. There you go. You've dug around a little bit. Well done.
1: I did a quick Google. I mean, I also, which was, I thought, fascinating. I didn't read too much into it, but I saw some stuff even around like blind golf. So obviously, we spoke about blind sports.

0: But yeah, it's all a part of how you can make something inclusive.
1: That's right. And
0: And I
1: allow,
0: think that's the key.
1: yeah, and enable people to have. Which is again what we're all about, quality of life. You know,
0: Correct.
1: if you can, you know, if you can watch people doing something, you're going, well, I'd like to have a go at that, but
0: Yeah, correct.
1: there's barriers such as the
0: Yeah.
1: equipment, such as, you know, access, whatever it happens to be. How do we break them down? How do we make it happen? So there you go. All right, I'm going to get back to a
0: Yeah.
1: bit more music, because we've got our interview coming up. Well, hopefully, I don't know if you're going to be able to connect, but we'll see how it goes.
0: We'll see how we go.
1: Yeah, around 10 o'clock. Let's go with a song by Dane Nichols, One Eye Open. You're on Triple B FM.

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0: The Rex is a valued sponsor of Triple B FM. The centre is equipped with state-of-the-art fitness equipment, an 8-lane indoor lap pool and leisure pool. 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There are also school holiday programs, kids' birthday parties, mixed netball and much, much more. So come on and enjoy the Rex, the premier indoor fitness and aquatic centre in our very own Barossa Valley.
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2: Yes, on this... Oh, it's not too bad out there at the moment. It's a bit chilly, but yeah. That was Jet Vespa with Love in the Open, and I've got that frog back. And then
3: Already?
2: Yeah, just a minute. There we go. Got rid of him. Anyway, yeah. And before
3: the
2: that...
3: The camera panned to the side so I could see it.
2: Oh, it was following me, was it?
3: Yeah.
2: It's like those paintings where it doesn't matter where you look, the eyes are following you.
3: Mona Lisa.
2: Yeah. And before that was Dane Nichols with One Eye Open. Let's do sporting birthdays, shall we? Plenty of room to get my guitar out. Here we go. Just a minute. There we go.

0: Sporting birthdays.
1: Yes. Today is the 6th of the 6th, 2026. Lots of sixes in there.
2: Oh, too.
1: Lots and lots of sixes.
2: All right. There'll be so many weddings on today.
1: Sorry?
2: There'll be so many weddings on today.
1: You think? Why?
2: No, people choose specific dates. Like there'll be 6/6/26 or someone will probably choose like 26/6/26.
1: All right.
2: Yeah,
1: good
2: guarantee.
1: Good luck to you. All right. What have you got on the list there?
2: Alrighty, we're starting in 1935. John Henricks. Mm. At the 1954 British and Commonwealth Games in Vancouver, John won gold medals in the 100-yard freestyle, the 4x220-yards freestyle, and the 3x110-yards medley.
1: I love the 3x110. Yeah, it's like, why can't we still have that three relay? Why do we have to
2: so
1: do four?
2: Weird.
1: Yeah. It's
2: at
1: weird, isn't it? Yeah.
2: It is. It's so weird. Yeah. At the 1956 Melbourne Olympic Games, John won gold medals in the 100-metre freestyle and the 4x200-metre freestyle relay. John was inducted into the International Swimming Hall of Fame in 1973 and the Sport Australia Hall of Fame in 1986.
1: Yeah, so the international went 73. You're pretty good. We're going to put you in. And then we waited to 86. I mean, 13 years later, Australia goes, actually, yeah, we should probably put him in our, shouldn't we? Yeah.
2: Wild.
1: Well done. Anyway, go for it.
2: It stumps me with the yards.
1: Yeah. Well,
2: because it's so rare. Like, it's just weird.
1: Well, it is for you who grew up with meters.
2: But it's also, it's just more like, so at 1954, there was yards, right? But yep. In 56, there was meters.
1: Yeah, I know.
2: You know, it's crazy. Anyway, 1942, Sandra Morgan. At the 1956 Melbourne Olympic Games, Sandra was a member of the Australian team that won a gold medal in the 4x100-metre freestyle relay, making her the youngest Australian to win a gold medal at the age of 14 years and 6 months.
1: Yeah, that's only just been eclipsed at the last Olympics in 2024. Yeah, there was a I'm trying to think of her name. Yeah. But
2: surely she still would have been 14.
1: 14 years and less months.
2: Yeah. At the 1958 Commonwealth Games in Cardiff, Sandra was a member of the team that won a gold medal in the 4x110-yard freestyle relay.
1: Yep. There you go.
2: So Sandra in 1956 would have been on the same team.
1: Yeah, that's right.
2: As John Henricks.
1: Yeah, yeah, yeah. Same Olympics team.
2: 14-year-old.
1: Yep. Agreed.
2: Wow. All right, we're moving on. 1965, Sally McDermid.
1: Yep.
2: Across her softball career, Sally was a member of the Australian team that won bronze medals at the 1996 and 2000 Olympic Games. 1970, Paul Lake. As a Paralympic cyclist, Paul won a silver medal at the 1996 Atlanta Games, as well as a gold, silver, and bronze medal at the 2000 Sydney Games. Mm. Prior to this, at the IPC Track and Road World Championships, Paul had won a gold, silver, and bronze medal in 1994 and a silver and bronze medal in 1998.
1: There you go.
2: All right, a few more. It's a lot today.
1: Yeah.
2: 1974, Brooke Wilkins. Across her softball career, Brooke played
1: another softballer. Another softballer.
2: So she played for the Hawaii Rainbow Wahine from 1994 to 1995, ranking in career pitching records across both years. She later won a bronze medal at the 1996 Summer Olympics and 2000 Summer Olympics and a silver medal at the 2004 Summer Olympics for Australia as a starting pitcher.
1: Mm.
2: Interesting, because obviously we don't really talk about softball here.
1: No, we don't. No.
2: But she went all the way over to Hawaii.
1: Yep, to play softball.
2: That means she would have made a college team.
1: Yeah. Yeah. Again, we think about basketballers going over to play in college.
2: Yeah.
1: It's mainly basketball and college, but there's.
2: And some baseballers as well.
1: Some baseball. Yeah. But we don't think of softball.
2: Yeah. No, not at all.
1: No.
2: 1975, we've got Sanya Parker.
1: Mm-hmm.
2: As a visually impaired Paralympic tandem cyclist, she won a gold medal in the 1 kilometre time trial and a gold medal in the individual pursuit at the 2000 Paralympic Games. At the IPC Track and Road World Championships in Altenstad. Did I say that right?
1: Close enough.
2: It was close, eh?
1: Yeah. It was pretty good for you.
2: I felt it. In 2002, she won 3 gold medals and a silver medal. Before she took up Paralympic tandem cycling, she was a nationally ranked top 10 pentathlete and won a gold medal in long jump at the 1999 FESPIC Games in Thailand. There you go. There's another good example of someone that's crossed over in sports.
1: Yep, that's right.
2: All right, we've got 3 more.
1: Ooh.
2: 1987, Jenna O'Hea. Jenna, across Jenna's basketball career, from 2003 to 2022, she played for teams in Australia, France, and the US. Jenna was a member of teams that won the WNBL Championship 3 times, in 2011, 12, and 2020. The French League in 2016, and the French Cup twice in 2015 and 2016.
1: Yep.
2: So she was also a member of the Australian team that won a bronze medal at the 2012 London Olympics, a silver medal at the 2018 FIBA World Cup, a gold medal at the 2018 Commonwealth Games, and a bronze medal at the 2019 FIBA Asia Cup. That's a big career for a female basketballer that we don't talk about.
1: Yeah, and at the last Olympics, she was the Australian captain as well.
2: Oh, wow.
1: Yeah, yeah.
2: Yeah, another one. I mean, we... Look, women's basketball obviously doesn't get recognised much here.
1: No.
2: But that's like a standout.
1: Brilliant player.
2: Yeah. 1991, we've got Luke, is it Pope?
1: Yep.
2: Pope. Luke.
1: Oh, you've frozen on me. Oh, no.
2: Luke was a member of the Australian wheelchair basketball team that won gold medals at the 2014 and 2018 World Championships.
1: Oh, you keep dropping out on me, Emma. Oh, no. Oh, no. She's gone. Oh, no. I'll just see if I can pick up on where Emma was. You keep dropping out on me at the moment, Emma. So you were doing Luke Popple as the wheelchair basketball team, gold medals in 2014, 2018, and gold medal at the 2022 Birmingham Commonwealth Games in the 3x3 event. And the last one was Jacqueline Freeney. Across her career, she won 8 gold and 3 bronze Paralympic Games medals, 2 World Swimming Long Course Championship silver medals, and 4 silver and 2 bronze medals at the World Swimming Short Course Championships. And in 2014, she was named Young Australian of the Year. Are you back with me? Yes, no, no. Looks like we're having some problems. Ah, the old interwebs. It's a wonderful thing. All right, what I'm going to do is I'm going to go to some music. And then when we come back, I'm going to try and set up this interview with Christian from Golf Australia. So here we go. I've got a Missy Higgins song, Wide Open Road. You're on Triple B FM.

0: Triple BFM with Emma and
1: Richard.
0: Yes, that was Missy Higgins with Wide Open Road. Are you back there again, Emma?
1: I think I should be. Can you hear me now?
0: I can hear you now. I always joke with everybody now whenever we go on Zoom. We don't say hello, how are you? The first thing we say is, no. Can you hear me?
1: Yeah. Absolutely.
0: And that's how we work.
1: It was going too well.
0: Yeah, it was going smoothly, but then
1: it was going too smoothly.
0: It was for you.
1: Life
0: and I
1: had
0: was...
1: to throw us something. I had to throw us something.
0: As I said at the top, that was Missy Higgins with Wide Open Road. It's just gone 10 o'clock, so let's do the weather.
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0: All right, currently here up at Newry, it's 12.3. It says it feels like 11.2, so you know, good luck to you if you can notice the difference between those two things.
1: Yeah.
0: Going for a top of 16 degrees today. It's going to be a bit of 25% chance of at least 1 mil of rain, so, you know, bit of drizzly stuff happening. The rest of the week, it's going for 17 degrees tomorrow, no rain. Monday, 16 degrees, no rain. Tuesday, 19, no rain. Wednesday, 18, maybe a mil. Thursday, maybe a mil. But Friday, next Friday, it's saying 17 degrees, and this is quite a range, anywhere from 1 to 15 mil.
1: So you might not get rained on, or you might get a bucket poured on your head.
0: You might be. It's been a bit of a cold and wet week, hasn't it? Winter started on Monday and it went, yep.
1: Yeah, it's well and truly winter. But also, I didn't think it was supposed to rain every day of the week, and it did. It was quite nice.
0: Yeah, we even got a little bit yesterday. I don't know about you, but we got a bit of rain late afternoon.
1: Yeah, no, absolutely. We need the rain. Happy about the rain for sure.
0: Definitely. All right, I've managed to organise this technology. Now, I don't know. This is going to be fun, Emma, because I don't know if you're going to be able to hear Christian, but I'm going to give it a go. Let's see what happens, all right? So I'm going to bring... Are you there, Christian?
3: Yes, I am, Richard.
0: Excellent. Emma's shaking her head, so it's just you and me, all right?
3: Okay, so. Right. Technology.
1: I'll mute myself so I don't confuse you either.
0: Whenever you're talking, Emma, you're very low. In fact, you've got your microphone turned off, Emma. Go on.
1: Now I have. I'll turn it off so I don't confuse you.
0: Oh, look, I'm constantly confused. Don't you worry, Emma. All right. So thank you for your time this morning, Christian.
3: Yeah, no pleasure. Great to be with you. Thanks for having me on the program.
0: Yeah, no, it's wonderful. As I said, we've got the Inclusive Golf Championships happening at Sandy Creek. I think it's Tuesday and Wednesday this week, if my memory serves me correctly, hopefully. I'm happy for you to correct me as well.
3: No, you're spot on there. Yep. It returns back to the Barossa. We're at Sandy Creek next Tuesday, Wednesday.
0: Yep. So can you tell listeners about the event itself?
3: Yeah, sure. So the South Australian Inclusive Championship, we have a state event in every state at the moment, bar the Northern Territory. And it's a pathway event where players with disability, we're quite fortunate as a sport. We've got a very large participation base of people with disability around the country. And this is just a pathway event to not only sort of play at a state level, but also we have an order of merit attached to these state events that players can earn ranking points in that order of merit and get their way to a national championship, which we're holding in Melbourne later this year, the Australian All Abilities Championship. So it's just it's a great pathway for players with disability that might just generally just play, you know, as most people do, just playing their clubs sort of from week to week. But this is just an additional competition opportunity for people to not only represent their state, but also get to a national level of competition.
0: Excellent. And it's open for people to go along and watch the championship as well?
3: Oh, absolutely. And look, I've got to say a big thanks to yourself and your team for promoting the event, and especially Barossa Council as well. They've done a fair bit of work in promoting the event. We want to see the whole community engaged. We had the event in the Barossa at Tanunda Pines a few years ago, and so it's coming back to the Barossa. We're really excited that it's coming back to the region, and hopefully it's a great event. We're encourage, like you said, encourage people to come down and have a look. get involved and ideally we want to try and keep it in the region for beyond 2026.
0: Yeah, no, that's excellent. So this happens every year? This is a yearly championship?
3: It does. This is probably the first year that we've split it out. It used to be in the South Australian Amateur Championship.
0: Right.
3: But what we found is that, we actually needed it to come out of these other events so it could grow. So, when you're running these sort of events inside other events, you've only got so much capacity.
0: Yep.
3: For entry. So we've done that around the country. So these are all standalone championships.
0: Excellent.
3: I think if anyone is listening that has some form of impairment, wants to get involved, they can certainly go to the Golf Australia website at golf.com.au to find some more information.
0: Yeah, and it's open to people with a range of impairments?
3: Yeah, that's right. Yeah, like Paralympic sport,
0: yep.
3: We have a number of sport classes.
0: Yep.
3: So we have a couple of seated classes. We have three standing classes,
0: yep.
3: From sort of most impaired to least impaired. And then we have two vision impaired sport classes and a couple of intellectual impairment sport classes.
0: Excellent.
3: So, depending on the person's impairment, we assign them a sport class so they can yep. compete, fairly with other people in their own sport classes.
0: Yep. And so... When the tournament's happening, are people playing within their classes when they're going out, or is it mixed when they're going out and playing?
3: No, we'll see. They'll be mixed. What we generally do is after the first round, we'll seed those four classes.
0: Right.
3: So depending on first round scores,
0: yep.
3: players will go out for round two in order of their score. So
0: yep.
3: We'd like to try and create that real competitive environment within the players so that, the people that are leading their sport classes are playing with others that are, I suppose, also in contention.
0: Yeah, which is not unlike golf in general anyway, in any
3: Absolutely.
0: Championship. Sort of the leading players are out playing against each other and that's how it works. So
3: 100%.
0: Yeah,
3: yep.
0: It's no different in that regard. So as I said at the top, you're the head of disability inclusion at Golf Australia. What's your role at the organisation?
3: We sort of decentralised disability inclusion throughout the whole organisation. So for instance, we've got Hayden, who's our South Australian events manager, who'll be running the event in South Australia, but also, integrating disability inclusion into everything that we do. So My Golf and Get Into Golf are our two national participation programs.
0: Yep.
3: Making sure that all of our programs are universally designed to include people with disability. But mainly my focus has been around the Australian All Abilities Championship at the end of the year. That'll be the first event of its kind around the world where this will actually be the first covered competition by the International Golf Federation, which is like a pathway event to a potential Paralympic Games in 2032.
0: Excellent.
3: So, part of my role as well is putting the bid together for the Brisbane 2032 Games. So, obviously, that's a huge opportunity for us domestically, having a Olympic and Paralympic Games in our own backyard in 2032.
0: Yeah. So... As you said, there's all these pathways. In terms of golf clubs, if you like, local clubs and all that, how does that all work for people with varying impairments and all that? Is it set up? Are you working with individual golf clubs around Australia as well to help them be more inclusive?
3: Yeah, absolutely. So the good thing about our sport, we don't have para venues and non-para venues. You know,
0: yeah.
3: Golf courses are universally designed most of the time to include people with disabilities. So, and the rules of golf as well, we don't have a separate set of rules.
0: Yep.
3: There's modified rules for people with disability within the rules of golf. So it's really about educating our clubs and facilities around what disability inclusion looks like.
0: Yep.
3: We find that, that there's a huge... most golf clubs, I would probably say all golf clubs, want to do the right thing, and sometimes we get clubs that sort of don't necessarily know how to start or what they should do, and we work on strategies with individual clubs through all of our regional relationship offices yep. that are connected to regions. So, yeah, and we generally say to facilities, you know, there's lots of organisations out there that support people with disability in their own local communities, and it's just a matter of actually reaching out to those organisations and starting to develop some relationships and some sort of pathways into the club, because we're fortunate that we're the largest organised sport for people with disability by frequency of participation. Yeah. So what that means is that when people come to play golf, generally they stay connected with that golf club and play on a regular basis. Yeah. So yeah, the more we can set golf clubs up with local organisations, and just have that offering in place, so people with disability, you can get involved, and it's not necessarily having to do anything different. It's just a mindset of inclusion generally.
0: Yeah.
3: Because as I said, yeah, golf courses are very inclusive by design, and with the handicap system as well.
0: Yeah.
3: Everyone can get involved, which is fantastic.
0: Yeah, and it's it's a bit of the background of myself and Emma around sort of inclusive sport, that sort of side of it. And as we were talking about earlier in the program, is that, you know, we design the rules, we design the equipment, we design these things, we can adapt them and change them to 100%. Include people. Also, one of the things with golf is it's sort of one of those cradle to the grave type of sports. You can play it at any age and any ability, which I think is, I think it's wonderful. And it's pretty low impact as well as a sport. You just can go out there and do it at whatever pace you want to do and at whatever level you want to do.
3: Yeah, that's right. I mean, our youngest competitor next week is 10.
0: Wow.
3: Tennis in Galea from the Grange Golf Club. And Rodney Sampson from Queensland, I think he's just turned around 65. So, you're spot on. And even just from a competitive perspective, again, there's because these inclusive championships also bring, you know, formats like Stableford into play. Yeah, anyone at any age can get involved in these. So you're right. It's one of those into multi-generational sort of sports that everyone can get involved, which is great.
0: Yeah, and I think that's the beauty of these sorts of things, which is for Em and I. How do we not only identify these activities that people can do, but also promote them, because people out there might not know that they could just go along and be part of it. There's no, you know, you've got to be at a certain level or anything like that. You can go out and just have some fun.
3: Yeah, that's right. And that's probably a mindset thing, because I think a lot of when we talk about sort of adaptive sport, or whether it's, you know, sport, which is a para version of a particular sport, quite often people are looking for those disability specific offerings, you know, within communities, and golf is not like that. You know, we encourage anyone, whether someone's got a vision impairment or an intellectual impairment, physical impairment, etc., that they can actually just go and participate and feel, you know, welcome, valued in mainstream sports. So as I said before, we have MyGolf, our national junior program. It's probably delivered in most facilities in South Australia, along with Getting to Golf, our national adult program. So yeah, regardless of your ability or you know, if you have an impairment or you don't have an impairment, we just encourage people through the same the same pathway.
0: And it's fairly easy to get into, isn't it?
3: Absolutely, yeah. Look, most of our entry level programs are all games based activities, so it's very much about learning skills through, you know, through your own sort of self-discovery. You know, there's games that you play. You can modify those games to make them easier or harder. People may have the mindset that, you know, if someone with disability is participating, you've got to be able to make an activity easier. Well, I'll tell you, and for the players that go along, for the community that go along next week to watch these players, that's not the case.
0: No.
3: You know, you've also got to think about how we can make activities harder so that, in group settings, we're meeting people where they are and not, you know, delivering the same sort of program to everyone.
0: Yeah, and again, that's part of sport is the challenge. The both challenging self, but also having that competition, challenging against and with others. So I think this is, it's a wonderful thing, and I think it's brilliant that you brought it up to Sandy Creek. So thank you for that.
3: And look, I'd probably just say too, like Sandy Creek, through our South Australian team, we put out our major events out to all the clubs, and they were Sandy Creek were just the first to reach out to us. And they were really passionate about hosting. So in particular, Sandy Frankis, the club captain, and President Susan Keylock, they both reached out to us and said, we want to bring it up here. And then I know, through Hayden, there's been some really great support through the Barossa Council as well to have the events up there.
0: So thank you for that. And we've tried our best to make the weather fine. You might have heard that I was doing the weather before we started.
3: Did.
0: So no rain.
3: It sounds great.
0: We can't say that it'll be, nice and sunny and nice and warm. It's about 17, 18 degrees. So go rugged up.
3: I hear. But look, it's a great venue. I haven't played it myself, but I've had a really good look at it. The course looks in fantastic condition from the photos that I've seen. It looks like it's going to be a great challenge, good test of golf for the week. It's a beautiful, beautiful, beautiful setting with those big gum tree line fairways. It's probably a little bit tight for me, but I'm sure the playing group next week will have a great week. And again, I want to thank you too, Richard, for all your support through the radio station.
0: No,
3: as well.
0: We're more than happy to help, and particularly promote sort of things that people might not know are out in our local community. So if you're out there and you were thinking, you've got some spare time on Tuesday and Wednesday, pop on out and have a look. And if you're interested, they can still register to be involved? Or is that closed?
3: We've closed entries for this year.
0: Yep.
3: But again, we're going to be lucky to have Deputy Mayor Jane Evans, I think, out presenting the major awards on Wednesday.
0: Yep.
3: We're really keen just to keep that conversation with the Barossa Council to
0: make it happen again.
3: Keep the event in the region and make it bigger and bigger and bigger and better as years to come.
0: So. Excellent. Thank you. So thank you for your time. Greatly appreciate it on a Saturday morning. I'm sure you had other things that you could have slept in rather than me phoning up. and before I finish, because you're over in Melbourne, aren't you?
3: I am, yes.
0: Yeah. What's the weather like over there?
3: It's actually not a bad day.
0: Oh.
3: It's only a tiny little bit of cloud cover, but it's been horrible over here. So it's nice to see a bit of sunshine.
0: Yeah, it is. Yeah, we're sort of trying to get a bit of that today as well. So thank you for your time. All the best, not just for this tournament, but for all the work that you're doing at Golf Australia around sort of inclusive practice, because I think it's important that we provide opportunities for people across the range from, regardless of ability or inability and age. It's a wonderful sport to get involved in, definitely.
3: Totally agree. Yeah, thanks again, Richard.
0: Not a problem. Thank you. All right, let's go to a bit more music. This is Lines of Conviction with their song Open Hearts. 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
2: Yes, on this, it's a bit grey out there at the moment. If you've just tuned in,
3: I actually just got a weather warning to tell me that it's about to rain soon.
2: All right. Yeah. So if you've just tuned in, a few things have been happening this morning. One, Emma's not in the studio. She's on Zoom.
3: No.
2: She was feeling a bit poorly yesterday and didn't want to bring it in.
3: Yeah.
2: And we thank her for that.
3: Well, yeah, I was going to say, I could have spread my germs if you really wanted them.
2: Yeah, nah. That's what you could. Yeah, you're about to find out what it's like having a child that brings them home with them. It's like, oh, thank you very much. I needed that over me.
3: The coughing with the tongue out.
2: Oh, yeah, that sort of stuff. So, yeah, so Emma's on Zoom. We've only had one hiccup so far where I lost contact with you, but that's all right. And then because unfortunately you just sat there and got to have a one-sided conversation between me and the microphone.
3: Literally.
2: I got to chat with Christian Hamilton, who's head of disability inclusion at Golf Australia, about the upcoming tournament, the inclusive golf tournament that's happening over at Sandy Creek, but also what Golf Australia is doing around disability inclusion, which is some wonderful stuff, because as we mentioned at the top of the show, golf is one of those cradle of the grave. You can play it. You can play it at any level that you want to, and we can adapt and we can change things and a whole bunch of these. It's a wonderful game. So
3: absolutely.
2: If you're looking for something to do on Tuesday, Wednesday, when we did the weather earlier, it's not going to rain, so go out there. support an event.
3: It shouldn't rain, but who knows?
2: Yeah, well, Christian was saying they'd like to bring it back here to the Barossa. You know, go out and go and support a local event. You can go and watch these inclusive players out there hitting a ball around, and
3: incredible players as well, for sure.
2: Having a bit of fun as well. All right, let's do this day in sport history, shall we?
3: Cool.
1: This day in sport history.
2: All right, so what have you got there for today? The 6th of June.
3: A 6 of 6 of 26.
2: Yeah, lots of sixes. Yeah,
3: Well, on this day, in 1970, Margaret Court beats Helga Nissen. Nissen, that's not right?
2: Yeah, I'll give it to you.
3: Of Germany, 6-2, 6-4 at the French Open for the second leg of her successful Grand Slam that year. Mm. 1987, 17-year-old Steffi Graf beats world number one Martina Navratilova. 6-4, 4-6, 8-6.
2: Yeah, that was
3: French Open.
2: I remember that match. It was because again, it was this young player, Steffi,
3: 17 years old,
2: up against Martina, and it was expected to be sort of another championship for Martina, but also Steffi had proved herself through the tournament. She played really well, and taken out a few other seeded players along the way.
3: French Open, so she beat Martina at this French Open to claim her first Grand Slam victory ever.
2: Yeah, that's right. It was her first one, and then she went on to be an amazing player.
3: How amazing though for a 17-year-old to beat world number one.
2: Yeah, that's right.
3: At her first tournament.
2: Yeah. And
3: that's incredible.
2: As we said, Martina was just an amazing player. I only say that. Yeah. Well, part of it is she was, and she was left-handed too, so there you go. Which
3: I just
2: is why,
3: saying
2: her name. Well, again, you know, for me, watching tennis was, you know, with most sports, same as golf, you don't see a lot of left-handed golf players.
3: Basically, spot the one.
2: That's right. And so when there is one, but they're excelling at the top, you're sort of going, left-handed people can do that sort of stuff.
3: They're just like me.
2: Yeah. You do. I do need a special racket, left-handed racket. I mean, the head on it has to be, you know, about 3 foot wide for me to be able to hit the ball. But you know, saves me running really. But with golf, I did need special clubs.
3: Yeah, you did.
2: I did. Yes, I definitely did. Definitely did.
3: Unless you wanted to hit it from the back of the club.
2: Yeah. Yeah, that doesn't work. No, that does not work at all. And sometimes I probably would have done better if I'd done it that way. But
3: the angle.
2: Yeah, the angle. Yeah. Just kick the ball on the ground. There you go. Yeah.
3: The final piece of history for today, 1994, Brian Lara hits world first-class record of 501 not out. And 390 runs in one day for
2: Warwickshire
3: versus Jewham.
2: Oh, yes, you're doing great here. They're all places in England, by the way. It's Durham, all right? So it's Warwickshire and Durham. Warwickshire versus Durham.
3: Wait, at Edgbaston?
2: Right, it's Edgbaston. Edgbaston. Honestly. All the cricket followers, you know, if you're listening out there and you follow cricket and you're going, what is she doing? It's Warwickshire versus Durham at Edgbaston. All right?
3: Durham.
2: Durham. It's Durham. All right.
3: So honestly,
2: these are English words from England, and you're struggling with them.
3: It's the Warwickshire.
2: Warwickshire. Yeah, Warwickshire. Yeah. Yeah. No, Warwickshire. All right.
3: Anyway, this was the only quintuple 100.
2: Yeah, in first-class history.
3: In first-class history. What does that even mean?
2: He's hit five. So he scored 501. That's five centuries in one innings. Right? So to get a
3: Has anyone ever done that again?
2: No. That's why
3: no
2: it's
3: No one's ever done that again.
2: No. In first class history. No. That's it. Yeah. 1994. He scores 501 runs in an innings.
3: How long would that have taken him?
2: Well, look at that. He scored 390 in one day. Yeah. Right.
3: So it would have taken him what, do you reckon he was in for 2 days or
2: a day and a half? Pretty much. Yeah, day and a half. Yeah, I mean, blind and light, he was an amazing cricketer as a batter.
3: That's a lot of endurance.
2: Yeah, a lot of those would have been going to the fence.
3: I was going to say.
2: He didn't score 501 runs running them. Most of them were probably to the fence. Yeah. He scored 390, so almost 400 runs in a day. And so.
3: Even that, though.
2: So on this day.
3: Who was the bowler?
2: Well, there were a few bowlers, and I'm sure most of them were going to things like lunch and dinner going, or tea going, do we have to go back out? Do we have to? Because every time I bowl the ball, he just knocks it over the fence.
3: Well, do you reckon there's been instances where they've gone, we'll just ditch it at him?
2: Yeah, because he'll still smack it over the fence. And not only that, you'll have to bowl it again because it'll be a no ball. And it's like, not only did you waste the ball and he smacked it over the fence, you got to bowl it again and he's going to smack it over the fence.
3: Do you reckon he got to 501 and went, I'm done?
2: Well,
3: I'll let it go.
2: Put it this way, as a team, the rest of them are sitting there going, do we need to bat? I mean, he's just got 501. I mean,
3: Or they're going, it's a team sport.
2: Yeah, come on, mate, give me a go. Yeah, no, look, if you're on a team with Brian Lara, you're not going to say, look, mate, give me a go. You're going to go, you just go and do the job, mate. I'm just going to I'll be at the other end. Look, I don't need to run. Look, if you want me to run a single, maybe, but I'd rather you down the other end because that way I'm not getting it. I get a not out as well.
3: Well, that's fair.
2: Yeah, that's fair. You know,
3: wild. I'd like to see the ball that got him out.
2: No, it was 501 not out. So they didn't even get him out. He was not out. Right? He was not out. They still didn't get him out.
3: You know what, then? That's where you go, let's see how far he will go.
2: Yeah, no, you've got to – at some stage you've got to let the other team in to try and score some runs. It's like, you know.
3: They finally called it.
2: Yeah. You know, imagine you're going out for the second innings. They go, oh, no, here he comes again. He's already scored 501. And it's like, what's he want to do? Oh, look, we declare. That's it.
3: Yeah, literally.
2: That's it.
3: Literally, I don't want to do this again.
2: And Brian's going, come on, mate, let me have a hit. That's my best West Indian accent I can do. Anyway, Thank you for that. So that was the three this day in sport
3: that
2: history.
3: That was the three, yeah.
2: So we're almost out of here. It's what is it? It's 10:36. So less than half an hour we've got left. We've got the wine show coming up at 11 o'clock. I don't know if they've got any special guests. I've just seen Virginia turn up, so I might go and ask her if they've got anybody. Yeah, and then she'll look at me going, oh.
3: Yeah, literally.
2: That's at them sometimes. Yeah, and I'll say to Ben, anybody? Yeah. He's going, oh. And then David turns up, like, anybody? Nah. And then someone turns up and goes, oh, one of the three organised this. But anyway, that's the way it goes. And then Tony Murphy, playing Tony Murphy stuff all afternoon. Then Goofy's back in at 4 o'clock. And then Norm is live in the studio. He's back doing
3: nice.
2: His as far as he's back, so you can phone him up and say, Norm, can you play this song? Just don't ask for Taylor Swift or anything from Frozen. All right. Just don't do that.
3: Spice Girls.
2: Well, you phone him up and see if he'll you do it. Send him a text or phone him up and say you want a Spice Girls song.
3: Someone else to do it, because I think if he sees my name, he'll be like, hang up.
2: No, he will do it. He's quite happy to do it.
3: Love it.
2: Yeah, all right.
3: I don't know if the listeners will like it, though. Oh,
2: well, I mean, some people like the Spice Girls.
3: Mixed bag.
2: Yeah, that's it. Not all of us, but anyway. All right, here's a band. I've played them before. I just love the name of the band. Kicked in Bicky Tin.
3: Okay.
2: I love them, the name of the band.
3: Fair enough.
2: Their song, Open Sea. You're on Triple B FM.

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This is Chloe C. Are you a talented musician or part of a band looking for your big break? 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

0: It's The Wine Show. It's 11 o'clock here on Triple BFM. David DeVries, Virginia Don't, and Ben Edwards.
1: Good morning. How are we?
0: Morning, guys. Virginia.
1: Yeah?
0: You're looking at Treasury.
1: I'm looking at Treasury.
0: So you're saying they're culling their brands
1: back? Yeah, that's the latest in the news at the moment. Apparently culling.
0: Culling, yeah.
1: Their portfolio. They're reducing from 76 to fewer than 30 brands.
0: Mm.
1: So getting rid of some of the dead wood. And they're going to concentrate on some of their power brands. Their power brands includes Penfolds, of course, the Grange. DAOU, I had to look up that one. The DAOU is from California. It's another mm-hmm. Californian brand.
2: Oh, yeah, because Treasury has footprint in the United States as
1: yeah.
2: well. Significant footprint, yeah.
1: Another power brand is Matua, mm-hmm. which is New Zealand. They're keeping some of what they're calling the regional brands, which is Wynns, that's Coonawarra.
0: Now, Treasury, of course, grew out of, originally it was Wolf Blass, and it became Mildara Blass, and then it became Beringer Blass, and then it was bought out ultimately by the Foster's group.
2: Something that resembled Foster's.
0: And then Foster's decided that maybe wine and beer wasn't the easiest fit after all, and so they split off into the Foster's label again and then Treasury.
1: Mm.
0: So Treasury was obviously the wine arm of what was then Foster's, which was its origin being, of course, little old Wolf Blass all the way back in Bulyara Estate here in the valley.
1: Mm.
0: So how's Foster's faring, given that it was the flagship parent of Treasury Wine Estate?
1: They're not mentioning Foster's, but they're saying historic brands like Wolf Blass, Lindemans, Yellow Glen.
0: In other words, their foundation.
1: Blossom Hill.
0: Their foundation brands, yes.
1: Are now part of their divestment portfolio.
0: Oh, okay. So they've decided, like Rupert Murdoch got rid of the news. Even though it was news limited based on the news newspaper, he just junked that, and looks like Treasury is getting rid of their...
1: It's amazing, isn't it?
0: Isn't that curious?
1: I mean, after all the money that was spent up at Wolf Blass, and the name Wolf Blass had always held for many years.
0: That's literally what got them started.
1: Yeah.
0: How about that?
1: I mean, your wife worked up there for many years.
0: Yeah, pity she didn't hang in there longer.
1: Yeah.
0: Would have been one hell of a payout.
1: Yeah. Is the cellar door still open? I must admit.
0: Barely.
1: Barely.
0: Yeah. She basically left because it was, they were struggling. No question.
1: But considering, I mean, all the winemaking's done up there and everything else.
0: Look, the site will remain, obviously.
1: Yeah.
0: But, it's a shame, isn't it?
1: I think it is.
0: That site is where Wolf started his cellar. Mm. So I think that's really tragic, to be honest. He deserved better than that.
1: I'm quite surprised that the Wolf Blass brand is not held in high esteem anymore.
0: Yeah, I don't know why that happened.
1: Yeah.
0: Whoever was at the helm, obviously,
2: May I offer a hypothesis?
1: Sure.
0: Yes.
2: I'm not entirely sure Wolf Blass as a brand has gone to too much effort to court a younger audience. They are a nostalgia label, and they are to the audience that they have once served, who held them in such high esteem, are now perhaps retired, not in a position to consume so conspicuously anymore.
0: And why do you think they allowed the brand to?
2: Because they had 10 other brands, and they did the youth project with some other brand, and they let the Wolf Blass just be the brand for that audience.
1: I did hear an interesting brand that they are culling, and it's focusing on this youth audience, and one was a Snoop Dogg brand.
2: Well, that was a wild speculation to begin with, I would hazard.
1: But it just goes to show, where labels and everything get focused sometimes.
2: That's perhaps on the back of companies like Remy and Cavossier and things like that have successfully marketed to that hip-hop audience.
1: Mm.
2: Like, that is a real thing. Like, if you watch, conspicuous consumption, for some reason, is an aspect of the hip-hop culture that we see televised.
0: Mm.
2: That doesn't represent the entirety of hip-hop culture in any way. But, so I'm assuming, like, all the other wine labels were watching that going, how do we do that?
0: Let's explore, and they've had a go.
2: Like the Snoop Dogg thing, like they've held on for a little while. Like that's been around for a couple of years. But
1: he's been around for a lot of years.
2: It may well be as well that the Snoop Dogg audience is getting old too. He's been around for it since I was in high school. So that's an appeal to an older audience as well.
0: But let's explore this idea that the audience got older. That's like saying, well, as the jazz audience got older, jazz ceased to be a genre. I don't buy that argument.
2: No,
0: because what happens is
2: jazz is not a brand.
0: Like otherwise, you could say the same Penfolds. But what happens is that as people get older, they graduate up the scale to the premium brands, which were
2: till they run out of money.
0: Yeah, but like, let's be honest. If you start out with Alco Pops, and then you work your way up through various different wines, and eventually you get to the point where you start to appreciate wine properly. You don't stay loyal to the Alco Pop label. Mm-hmm. Your tastes mature as you mature, and hopefully there will be that brand that your parents liked waiting for you when it's your turn. I can't believe that they said, oh gosh, the people who are 20 years old now don't want Wolf Blass, so let's just throw Wolf Blass under the bus. Because the people who currently like it are all going to die one day. That seems like a rather odd marketing strategy.
1: I think there's no marketing strategy being used these days for hardly any of the brands. I mean,
2: Brown Brothers had TV ads for a while that were kind of Brown Brothers.
1: Brown Brothers.
2: They had TV ads for a while. Oh, this is probably going back 10 years or more. But they had ads on television that were, you know, intriguing at the time.
1: I don't recall them, but.
2: Well, okay, so I don't know. Maybe those curious and mysterious, intriguing ads were appealing to a younger audience at the time. Not saying that I'm that much younger than you.
1: Yeah. I mean, you know, obviously things like the Penfolds brand is banking everything on the Grange. And because you can always link the Grange with Penfolds, that their brand will survive. But, I mean, you just rarely see any advertising these days. For any of the brands?
2: Because where are you looking?
1: In
2: flight magazines at the airport, they've got it.
1: Right?
2: So, yeah.
0: But let's look at this seriously. There was a time when Wolf Blass, when I first came to the Valley in 1990, Wolf Blass was a growing label.
2: Yeah.
0: It had prestige and it continued to get prestige. Obviously, Wolf was having personal successes. But quite seriously, Wolf Blass then sold to Mildara Blass and then that became a major label. Yeah. And it did grow. And to the point where Foster's finally decided, hey, there's a label that we should get involved with. And the name Blass was always part of the mix. It was Beringer Blass and then it became Foster's Brewing. You know, it took on the whole conglomerate. Mm. But it wasn't like Blass was an afterthought. It was central to the brand of the company. How the hell did they let that disappear? I do not understand. And I can't believe it's because there were young people who would not embrace a premium brand that their older brothers and sisters and their parents were drinking. That doesn't – otherwise, on that logic, Penfolds would die too. And
2: it will one day. Long enough timeline, all these brands go.
0: Mm-hmm.
2: All right? So, yeah. I mean, Sepultz is an interesting one. Sepultz has held on.
1: Like,
2: but it's passed through various hands. It was in the hands of – it was in the hands of
0: South Corp
2: for a while, you know, which are another – proto element of what became Foster's became Treasury. But, you know, they made decisions like, you know, they made the decision to offload Chateau Tanunda first because they felt they couldn't manage two historical sites because it's a lot of capital just to maintain the site. And it's not like the most efficient thing in the world. But then, obviously, Sepultz Field itself has ended up in the hands of some pretty enthusiastic
1: who've diversified their businesses.
2: Yeah, yeah. Well, I mean, they were already in the wine game already. They already knew and probably had distribution, international distribution, and all sorts of parts of the puzzle already happening. So they were like, "Yep, we can take on that brand," and because it's an internationally recognised brand that's been around for 100 years.
0: So wine can't survive, but Coca-Cola can.
2: It's the machine behind it, Dave. Coca-Cola's an evil genius. They're marketing nothing. Answer me this. In the case of Coke Zero, if you take sugar out of Coke, what remains in Coke that's food?
0: Well, there's never been much food in Coke anyway.
2: So what are they? They're just selling dreams.
0: Yeah.
2: You know, that's what brands are.
3: Advertising.
2: Yeah.
0: No, I understand that. I don't understand why that dream suddenly vanishes.
2: I don't know, man. Perhaps the cult of personality that surrounded Wolf Blass has expired.
0: But are we saying then it's futile to develop a brand with intergenerational appeal if it's all going to die anyway because Gen X won't drink what Gen Y will and Gen Alpha's not interested? And so if you've got a label out there, you've got maybe 30, 40 years and then it goes the way of the dodo or the way of Wolf Blass. Pretty depressing.
2: No, well, can I offer you an observation? I'm just trying to juxtapose that against somewhere where perhaps wine labels do live longer, which would be perhaps Europe, right? So you've got some really old ones there. They are intergenerational farms. And that's not to say that some of them haven't changed hands, you know. That's the thing too, even in France, even with the old chateaus, you know, they change owners. But the brand somehow survives. It's tied to a site. Perhaps that's the difference. When you go, it's Chateau this, it's a reference to a building, not a person. So it's not a personality-driven thing. It's perhaps, it's still an appeal to some aristocratic lifestyle or something like that, some, you know, some display of wealth, some conspicuous consumption on that level. But it's not tied to a person who lives and dies. That's, except in the case of, you know, in, you know, Napoleon.
1: So well, they're saying here that that they're actually culling a lot of the lower priced wines, so the wines that are under $10. So, and I'm guessing they've accumulated a lot of labels when they have taken over other companies over the years.
0: And I understand that, and I can understand why they would have culled out the as they accumulated.
1: So sticking to more premium brands.
0: And again, I maybe I've just got this bias with Wolf Blass because Donna was working there for 30-plus years. But it seems to me, again, the company was Wolf Blass. The site is where he made his wine. It's not incidental. It's not like they picked it up on the way. It was the foundational label that then became the mouse that roared. And you sort of think, That's kind of it feels really disappointing that, you know, you can bust your ass and build a label up during your life but at the end of it, it all just doesn't even matter if you sell it to a multinational and the hope that they will take that brand and like the Peter Lehman label, for example, one would have hoped when they sold out that the idea was that'll keep Peter's name alive.
1: Yeah.
0: But and I'm not casting aspersions on the parent company, but if this can happen with Wolf Blass...
1: But I guess it gives the new purchaser of Wolf Blass Wines label an opportunity to grow and develop themselves.
2: So here's another interesting aspect of that. I think the Pete Lehman's – I worried too about the Pete Lehman puzzle. But what I think I've observed is that they are attempting to keep like the things like the Margaret and the Wigan Riesling alive and they're still doing well in shows with those wines. And the guy who's the chief winemaker there is, like, active in, you know, like the wine show committees and stuff here in the Barossa Valley. He's part of this community. Perhaps the people making the decisions in these treasury boardrooms are far away. And, you know, so...
0: Well, clearly.
2: Yeah. And so their nostalgia for this site and this place is... way down the list of things in the site of contracting wine consumption.
0: I guess the thing that I find kind of weird is that building up a brand and building up a label is really slow and time-consuming and it's that goodwill and everything that is attached to it is not something you can generate quickly. I don't care if you do attach Snoop Dogg to...
2: They're trying to
0: Snoop Dogg is
2: cash
0: not
2: in on his established all the years he spent establishing his public persona.
0: Exactly. So having got one there, why would you flush that brand away? That's the bit I'm struggling with is that it's not like Blass was struggling. It's not like the quality of the wine started to deteriorate or anything. It was maintaining its. And people go out there, and Donna was saying, you know, when they got there, they were going, oh, my God, this is incredible. I always thought that maybe putting a cellar door in the main street at Tanunda might be an answer.
2: Perhaps
0: that's sort of the approach that they take in the United States, and I think that can be quite effective.
2: Perhaps from the outside looking in, though, perhaps Wolf Blass and Penfold serve the same audience, and they've decided that they're essentially duplicating.
0: Well, that's very possible, and maybe that was it.
2: Maybe.
1: But when you look at some of what they've listed as their power brands and regional brands, clearly they're going for the big market picture rather than just supporting a local product. I mean, DAOU is from California, Matua from New Zealand, Penfolds. Then they've got what they call the regional heroes. Frank Family, that's a USA. Bolio is from the Napa Valley. Stag's Leap from the Napa. Squealing Peak from the Marlborough region of New Zealand. So, you know, they're sticking with the premium brands and just...
0: Almost see that. Again, it just... But you were sort of saying that Blass and Penfolds were sort of in competition with each other.
2: You could see it that way, but imagine you have to maintain, from their perspective, it's like I'm basically maintaining two teams of brand marketing people and they're both talking to the same audience. Why am I doing that? And so that becomes like a layer of, you know, remember the idea that it takes the sort of the distribution of labour in the wine business is often, you know, there's like one winemaker and maybe one guy in the cellar versus four salespeople who are out on the road selling wine. So there's a lot of investment in brand maintenance, you know, as it were, and so they have to maintain these teams of people to be their representatives sort of out in the marketplace.
0: This is a diseconomy of scale argument, isn't it?
2: If you were doubling up on that, from, you know, because if they don't see those things as independent entities, they see those things as all just part of the big puzzle. All the wine comes out of the same shed from the same. They have different winemakers attached to different brands and things, but they share bottling lines and all sorts of stuff. So in the all those economies are manifest in the production facility, and they would look at the same way about how the money they're spending on their teams.
1: So clearly that they are shedding a lot of their staff members too.
0: But that sort of suggests that they just see it all as interconnected widget. It's just plonk. The labels is just a marketing exercise, and that you can just remove a recipe and it won't matter.
2: Well,
0: I think it's depressing.
2: Well, yeah.
0: And it also then begs the question, why would any winery in their right mind buy out another one if they're ultimately going to create a competition for themselves? It makes the whole approach feel rather futile. And we do seem to see this, don't we?
2: All right. So maybe we've arrived at a point where there's this monopolistic endeavour and eventually clashes with some other reality or some other market dynamic, which is where we're up to. So you've had this sort of I'm not sure if I should say this, but in the words of Noam Chomsky, if they could make money faster, you have to understand the people who are the shareholders in Treasury, right? If they could make money faster, they'd be doing it somewhere else and they would not be in the white game, right? So that's how they see it. Bottled water is the same logic, right? Soft drink is the same logic. It's single use. You know, you buy the thing and you use it and it's gone and you have to buy another one to go again.
0: I think the flaw in the business model seems to be, let's buy five wineries and then we'll get one sales team to sell them all.
2: Yeah, that's what they've been doing. That's what Foster's was, and it failed.
0: And it failed dismally, because it should be, let's buy five wineries and have five different sales teams and let the winner win.
2: Yeah, okay, but what happens to the loser then, Dave?
0: Well, what happens is you end up with everybody getting fat and dumb and lazy and the share price falling from $18 down to $4.
2: Yeah.
0: I wonder who did that. I'm not naming names, but...
2: I don't know either. isn't
0: that interesting that, you know, you take away internal competition because you're trying to rationalise your expenses because you've listened to the bean counters who don't understand human nature. They just think everybody's a widget in the machine. you dumb everything down to the lowest common denominator. You treat your most valuable asset, your staff, as your greatest liability, and you even hear them referring to them as that. Run down the organisation, and you know, and everybody gets a bonus.
2: Yeah, welcome to Planet Earth Day.
0: Yeah.
1: Well, Treasury are also looking at the low alcohol and zero alcohol wines as well. So that they're looking towards those sorts of markets.
0: You watch, they'll be buying out Coca-Cola.
2: I would argue the same people own both companies.
0: They're probably.
2: Ultimately. Yeah. There are only a handful of large players in the US stock exchange, ultimately.
0: This does lead very nicely onto that theme I wanted to explore at some point about sustainability, about this idea of getting bigger and better.
2: So
0: maybe bigger isn't better, as we've seen. We just seem to see this sort of mergers and acquisitions, and I've never seen that actually play out in the long run. It feels like why then do boards reward that type of activity? It's never. I'm trying to think of one example where it's worked. At least in the Barossa. Can you think of one off the top of your head?
2: A company was absorbed by another company and everything got better?
0: Oh, when a company started absorbing each other and somehow we all ended up better off as a result. Even the company being... You see, I could even understand them screwing the little guy, quote unquote, if they ended up walking away winners at the end of the outcome. And I can understand how short-term financial gain over the next 5 years could play, because you can ride the roller coaster.
2: Well,
0: but when you look back 25 years later and you say, what have we built with that effort? We haven't improved. Have we improved the situation? Are we better off?
2: All right.
0: What's our legacy?
2: Let's go full doomscape then. These companies and these international investors, these stock listed companies, don't develop brands. That's not what they do. What they do is they let other folks outside of that, grassroots people, small players, take on the risks of brand development, because a lot of those brands fail, right?
0: This is true in virtually every industry, I get it.
2: Yeah, 1 in 10 of these small startups turns into something, and these big boys are waiting. And
0: because the little guy can't then go to the next level.
2: Well, the little guy will just say yes to stupid money, and he'll go, thank you very much.
0: But often you have to, because you need so that's capacity to grow, and you need that money to come from somewhere.
2: Well, you are presented with this decision.
0: And in fairness too, sometimes a little guy can only get it to a certain level, and you need a different mindset to then go upscale.
2: All right.
0: So bringing in people with that skill.
2: Okay, so those people with those skills know the brands don't last forever, right, because they're brand people. And they'll acquire a brand and let it live its life, and then they know that at some point they have to stop and then look back into the marketplace of small players to find another brand that's working and go and acquire it. That's the cycle. That's what happens. So, and we are the our local desire to take brand Barossa out to the world means that we go and encounter all those people. Every time you make a good one, like, you know, what's the history and the story of the developing business, the development of the business that is now Torbrek?
0: I just find it so depressing.
2: It's a really interesting story that I don't want to go into on the radio.
0: My industry is film and comic books, as you know, and anybody who's been following the plight of the Lucasfilm, Star Wars and so forth, with
2: because it's been acquired by Disney.
0: By Disney, and Marvel is the same, and these were and Pixar's the same, and these were all incredibly highly effective organisations which were all in competition with each other, yet had very, very different audiences and markets, all swallowed up by Disney because the American consumer protection watchdog didn't see a major drama in doing this. And we've now got slop and crap and bad movies, and Disney's lost billions, so it hasn't even been a smart... I mean,
1: lost its reputation.
0: I mean, it's one thing to take the car, chop it up into bits, and sell off the parts for more than the car was worth. I can sort of understand the logic behind it. But when you do that and the parts are worth less, and you still haven't even paid off the cost of the car in the first place.
2: Were they short selling shares or something? That's a thing.
0: you have to wonder, don't you? I mean,
2: you do. Yeah. Yes, you do. And so do the regulators.
0: See, I can understand being ruthless and brutal and a Philistine if you actually make money along the way. But in the case of Disney, for example, they've lost gazillions, literally, billions at least.
2: Yeah, so maybe that wasn't their goal. Maybe that wasn't the goal at all. Maybe their goal was something weirder, like all they wanted was the money to not go to the people who ran Pixar. So we'll buy the company and we don't care what happens after that, as long as all the money comes to here, no matter how much it is, and it doesn't go there. Some kind of logic like that.
0: This is a little off topic, but you've heard of BlackRock, the organisation?
2: That's, yeah.
0: Yeah.
2: Yeah,
0: so
2: yeah.
0: What they
2: there's
0: they
2: a were couple do- there's a couple of big ones like that.
0: Yeah. So what they were basically saying to companies,
2: we're not supposed to talk about this on the radio. No, Dave. We'll get sued.
0: Well, they were effectively saying to Disney, if you want to, because Disney doesn't have a big McDuck money bin out the back. If they want to finance a film and it's going to cost them $500 million, they need to get that from somewhere.
2: Yeah.
0: So they go to BlackRock and one of those organisations, and they have these rolling lines of credit. This is all pretty standard stuff. Yeah. But they say, yeah, we'll give you that money, but there are certain conditions that you have to follow, which are we need a certain level of gender equity and a certain level of racial equity and a certain level of and this is actually all in the it's nakedly transparent. They're yeah. not even hiding it. They have said the quiet bit out loud because it's not even the quiet bit. And when the market is supportive of that attitude, that can make it work. But when the market turns, as it has, as you probably noticed of late, suddenly you're making products for people that are maybe not interested in consuming those products. I don't know how that relates back to...
2: There's a word for that now. Starts with a P, ends with propaganda.
0: Well, I mean, it's this idea of the word they're turning, just using now, is slop. They're just saying...
2: Yeah.
0: AI is a good example of slop, where
1: it's awful.
0: It's the sort of McDonaldification, if you like, of, you know, like McDonald's is okay as a food brand.
2: McDonald's is a real estate pyramid, is its primary function.
0: But it's not fine dining, and it doesn't pretend to be. And it's just everything's the same, and it's all very generic, and that's its both its appeal and its limitation. Mm. We're seeing that now in the entertainment industry, and dare I say it, maybe that's the problem with the wine industry too, at this level we're talking about. And I'm not talking specifically about Penfolds or Treasury, but is that the risk that you run when you go down the bigger is better, let's accumulate and consolidate and...
2: It depends.
0: And we'll get our sales team to sell five brands all in direct competition with each other, because that will save us money.
2: Well, this though... So one of the curious aspects of wine is this commodity wine, Dan Murphy's shelf space puzzle, is a great big huge chunk of the wine industry, but it's not the whole wine industry. It's not the entirety of the wine industry. The wine industry, it has all these little small hidden gems that are, you know, people who do it who do it because they just love wine. Like the guy we met last week who makes chocolate, right? Mm. He's done all these jobs and all these things, and he's just fallen in love with chocolate, and now he just wants to make chocolate.
1: Mm.
0: And God, he is.
2: Yeah, and he's doing a great job.
0: I think he's going to
2: people
0: go crazy. I took some of that chocolate home, and I swear to God, I've been sharing it around with people, and they just cannot believe how good that stuff is.
2: So that's an example. Those people with that level of passion exist in the wine industry. They just want to make amazing wine and share it with people.
1: Mm-hmm.
2: They often find themselves in scenarios where upscaling is not an option. It's not a thing. They just have to...
0: It may be better that you...
2: They have to make up to this quality, and then maintaining the quality at a given volume for a one or two or three person team is still a big effort and requires a lot of focus and dedication and passion. That exists in the wine industry. You know, all this big corporate shenanigans, all that big stuff, you know... Let it live, let it die, whatever.
0: You often hear people talking about economies of scale.
2: Yeah.
0: There is legitimately diseconomies of scale, and if you actually look into it, it's kind of sobering.
2: It depends on the thing. I mean, like, if you want to argue that wine is somehow some kind of art form, then, you know, you don't buy art forms at Kmart. You buy you go and find an artist who does something for you, like on a personal level or something like that, right? And it's real when it's a one-off, you know. So that's one of the things that can be, you know, in this industrial logic, this global international shareholder logic, it's just all commodity logic. It's all brand marketing, right? But if you come to the Valley, for example,
1: it's about making money.
0: If you just consume product,
2: and
0: then stay but that's quiet not, and consume that, more
2: that's
0: product.
2: Not where the magic of wine is. You know, just like the magic of music is not Bon Jovi and Madonna, right? It's deep in the corners. It's all the weird stuff. Like if you want to go there, and weird and interesting things that are, you know, that's if you want to think of wine as art made by artists. You know, I think it's okay to use that as a metaphor, but also. Art is made by giant corporations as well, you know. You can have that if you want to. So
0: I'm intrigued because we're talking about the marketplace and the new audience. Last Sunday, my wife and I went to Elizabeth of all places. Literally, I just needed to get out of the valley. I was just getting a little bit fed up with some of the crap, not in the valley, but just externally to that, and I just thought I need to get out and walk around, and I said let's just go to the mall and walk because I don't want to particularly buy anything. I just want to see what the world is doing right now.
1: So you went to Elizabeth.
0: So well because
1: quite a culture change, yes.
0: Because it is
2: to the temple of consumption.
0: That's exactly what it was.
2: I just wanted
0: to get a sense of is it as depressing as I think? And I was actually pleasantly surprised. So, like, we went, you know, you do that big loop. And I found this shop, which was quite close to the entrance near where the Reading Cinema is. And that depressed me at the moment was the Reading Cinema, the stuff that they're putting on. But then when we got in, there was this game shop. And it wasn't like computer games. It was like old board games chess
1: it's
0: sets.
1: It's still there,
0: and
1: is it?
0: It's bloody great.
1: I went through and looked at it.
0: And the things you kind of pick up and squeeze and they're ugly and they are stressful.
1: It's been there forever.
0: That's the thing. You see, I've been in my own little bubble. I just walked past it. I assumed it must have been games.
1: It's been there for a long time.
0: I was just like – I ended up stopping and just saying to the guy who was running – because he was sort of seeing me wandering around and he said, can I help? And I said, yeah, look. How long has the shop been here? Tell me about the stuff. What's popular? And they said, it actually took off a couple of years into COVID. People are just sick and tired of being on screens all the time. They want that tactile experience. They want interaction. I'm going, okay, now I'm feeling optimistic about the world again. Mm. We get round to Dimmicks or whatever the bookshop is there. Mm-hmm. And that was actually, I was expecting it to be just chock full of romance novels with vampires and, you know, that sort of
2: teenage romance with vampires. Yeah,
0: and I just thought, and like 80% of the books industry now is feminine. It's either it's females in various different layers of writing, editing, and so forth. And in fact, there's a company which I thought was incredibly funny in Great Britain, which is actually exclusively now male writers for male audiences, and then they were being accused of being misogynist and said we're less than 20% of the market. And interestingly, even though women dominate in the book industry, there in every country in the English-speaking world, there are still prizes exclusively for, you know, competitions for women writers, and men are excluded, and yet they are now by far the minority. And you think obviously the pendulum has swung so far that they haven't even caught up with it, to the point now where they're actually saying we need to reverse this. You'll probably find guys are now getting published under female names the way women used to do. I wouldn't be surprised.
2: The way the women used to get published in male names.
0: So that was intriguing. And so, but as I was wandering around, I found there was an entire wall dedicated to comic books and manga. And I thought, well, that was unexpected. And the classics, there was heap, you know, virtually any classic book I could conceive of was there and published by four or five different publishers. And they can do that because once they're out, you know, beyond the 100 years or whatever of, you know, out of copyright. And if you want to publish Oliver Twist, go for your life.
1: It's good to know they're still.
0: It's in the public domain. Anybody can do it. Yeah.
2: We've discovered some things like that in the process of making the radio plays here at the radio station, working out what we could and couldn't do and what was and wasn't in
0: anything
2: copyright.
0: Done in the 1800s, go for your life.
2: Anything that's old, you can do.
0: Yeah, it's in the public domain.
2: So, yeah. That includes Sherlock Holmes as well.
0: Absolutely, yeah. The comic book industry has been doing that for ages. But again, I found myself talking to the people there, and I was just saying, so I thought books were dying because it is kind of bookshops are harder and harder to find. And they're saying no, actually, it's been picking up. People are reading books now far more than they used to. Again, from about 2023, something like that. That's been a massive uptick. And I said, what's the gender split? And they said, well, it used to be very heavily female, but now the romance novels aren't as popular as they were. And there's still a leaning towards female readers, but it's not like 80-20. It's more like, you know, 47-53, something like that. And that was really intriguing, and I was not expecting any of that, and it actually gave me a lot of confidence again. And I said, so I thought everybody was just reading Kindle. Now you can actually look into this because this is something that we've done.
1: What's Kindle?
0: Kindle's like where you buy a book kind of for like $3 and it comes out on a tablet. And
2: it's a weird tablet. Yeah.
1: Oh, okay.
2: I think it's meant to be sort of easier on your eyes.
0: You can Google this, but the amount of retention you have from reading off a screen is significantly less than reading off paper. And there's a lot of different reasons why, including the flickering and everything else, the structure of the screen being impermanent as opposed to a physical tangible object. Your brain just locks in on it better, so much so that the students at uni, I've been saying, if you physically write things down, you remember when people used to do...
2: I have to do that, otherwise I can't remember stuff.
0: Yes. It literally does. It activates a completely different part of the brain.
1: Yes.
0: So if you're a person who takes notes by typing, you are about 50% less effective than if you just scribble the odd note in the margin.
2: I'm thinking too much about the keyboard when I'm typing. I'm thinking too much about what my hands are doing.
0: It's a different process. Different
2: and I mess it up all the time. If I'm writing with a pencil and I'm a bit wayward, I just keep going.
0: Anyway, it's a different part of the brain. And in terms of actually reading off the screen, they reckon that in some instances it can be something like 6 to 7 times more effective to read off paper if you actually want to retain the information and remember it. And I'm saying to the students, think about how much more effective you could be if you just simply read off paper. So then the question, and people actually like the physical object, you know, like anyone in the comic book industry will tell you, the kids will love to come in, they'll collect the book, they sign it. So where's the relevance of all this to where we're going back to? What was most fascinating about this was I assumed, oh, that's, you know, Gen X and the baby boomers making a comeback. No. We're not the ones who are actually buying the hard copies. It's the Gen Ys and the millennials. It's the younger people who are actually – go into JB Hi-Fi. Half the DVDs have disappeared. They've actually got manga in there as well. People don't know what I'm talking about with manga. Manga is Japanese comics.
2: Japanese comics, yeah.
0: If you go back to my generation, that would be Kimba the White Lion and Astro Boy, but it's Dragon Ball Z and – yeah. But they also have a massive collection of vinyl records.
1: Yeah, vinyl's been making a huge comeback.
0: Not only, I thought it was just kind of a bit of a side, you know, when they had those little Instamatic camera things that they came out a few years ago, everybody was at a party, you'd get your own little, you know, like the Memento thing. And I thought, and that was a phase that came and went. Vinyl's a thing. And it doesn't look like it's going away.
2: No, well, people love it.
0: In fact, it's easier now to buy vinyl than it is to buy a CD.
2: I hunt for music on a website called Bandcamp all the time, and more than half of the stuff that I end up settling on and going, oh, what's in there, they are offering vinyl. You know, like not just vinyl, but, you know, here's a clear one. Here's a pink one. Here's a bright purple one.
0: We'll go to a song. I would love to hear Deep Purple's...
2: I've got something already.
0: Well, you've got something. Okay. Maybe we can go out with it.
2: Deep Purple?
0: Yeah, with Smoke on the Water, just because. I was listening to Rick Beato doing a breakdown of it the other day, and even Donna was going, God, that's a good song. And I just said, yeah, the lead break is to die for. But what was interesting about all of this is that, as I said, it feels like the younger generation are probably more anti-AI and anti all of the screen stuff. Interestingly, AI, if you're, you know, I was sort of tooting its trumpet about 9-10 months ago, a lot of the companies that have been sacking people and replacing with AI have now been very quietly, but very...
2: Rehiring,
0: yeah. Because...
2: it doesn't work.
0: AI is fraught with difficulties, and it turns out it needs to... It can help you if you know what you're doing, but you have to be in control. Mm. If you use it as the push button and get quick result outcome, you it's a disaster.
1: It's
0: and
1: Facebook.
0: And a lot of companies, yeah, it's the McDonald's of and the problem is we call it artificial intelligence. It's actually not intelligent.
1: It's just artificial.
2: High-speed Google search.
0: Now, what it really is it's a probability machine. It's a language model, and it what it's very good at is giving you confident bullshit, which sounds very, but confidently given.
2: Yeah.
0: And turns out they're saying that unfortunately it matches human beings really, really well.
2: So we're going to go to a song.
0: We are.
2: For all the book geeks out there, anyway, I'll leave you with this.
0: I just want to put.
2: What happens when the heart of gold reaches infinite improbability?
0: Well, I just want to pull all this back together just for one thing, and that is. I'm not convinced that throwing away established brands is such a smart move, because that's why I went on this tangent. I generally think that the younger generations are looking for a connection back to the things that matter. And I don't know that that's Snoop Dogg. You can hit the button now.

0: elaborately. Langmar Winery is the confluence of Barossa history and premium winemaking. The property, established in 1842, is the home of what is believed to be the world's oldest surviving Shiraz vineyard. With its gorgeous grounds and collection of original buildings, Langmar Winery is a must-visit destination. The Linder family and its loyal family of grape growers are united in their pursuit of wines which offer a pure expression of the parishes which make up the Barossa. The bond between them is as strong as ever and will be for generations to come. Langmar Winery, proud sponsor of Triple BFM Community Radio.
1: You're listening to the
2: I love the way you're sitting there laughing, Ben. You're thinking, oh, should we come back or not? Yes, Ben.
1: I was thinking, should I grab another sponsor just to let Dave finish this thought? It's getting heavy around here.
2: Oh, my gosh.
3: We were talking about Hitchhiker's Guide to the Galaxy and...
2: Oh, the answer is 42.
3: And how? No. But it was more about, in my case, we were talking about the fact that the philosophers were all going on strike. And I was
1: That's right.
3: pointing out to the guys...
1: That someone had proposed building a computer that could solve all the questions of life, universe and everything. And the philosophers were like, that's my job. What are you doing?
3: And the reality is that we tend to poo-poo philosophy and they don't really teach it at school. In fact, even at the unis, I've been trying to get the students to get into it. If you really want to get into philosophy, you've got to effectively watch movies like The Matrix now in order to...
1: I a long time ago on my first journey overseas with Vintage, I found a first year university philosophers like philosophy book for probably first year arts at one of the California unis. So it had, you know, like all the names, you know, like 12 chapters or so of all the big names. That was my first introduction. That's where I first read about Immanuel Kant, which I hadn't encountered before.
3: And he was a real pissant. He could drink you under the table.
1: And another philosopher that doesn't get a mention in Monty Python.
3: Aristotle was a bugger for the box.
1: Yeah. Another guy who's not in that is a guy called Spinoza. He was in that book as well. And he's a really good read.
3: He's pretty interesting, actually.
2: Is this what happens when we drink too much wine? We get into philosophy, or
1: the importance? Trying to remember what the hell Hegel was talking about.
3: But the importance of philosophy is that, and this is where we're getting to, is that everybody ultimately your worldview has to be there has to be a foundation under which it's built, and eventually it gets down to we can't go any further. It gets axiomatic. In other words, given that this is reality, then everything else comes from that. And that was the when I got them laughing, where I said, it's like, grant me one miracle and I'll give you the rest. And and that's pretty much the way we work as human beings. But often a lot of people don't know what their foundational philosophy is. And particularly if it's not coherent, you can actually have what they call cognitive dissonance, is where your foundational belief is founded on three or four disparate elements that haven't been...
1: That don't fit well together.
3: They don't fit well together. And you end up... So you switch backwards. Science does this as well. I mean, they've, for example, you've got general relativity, and that doesn't align with quantum mechanics. So they just
1: not yet
3: put on which hat works at the time, and they just for this equation we'll use this set of rules. For this we'll use the other. We know they don't work, but that's okay. We get the right results, and you know, as Feynman said, shut up and calculate. And that's what they basically do.
1: Yeah.
3: So it totally works. You can have cognitive dissonance and still be functional. A lot of people have it and work rather well. But it comes back down to, and this is pulling all this together to the beginning of the discussion, the worldview of the Barossa and I guess the way that the wine is being marketed and sold. If you believe that bigger is better and that the little guy gets swallowed up.
2: We keep coming back to that story though, don't we, of the Barossa.
1: But it's reach.
2: How does it define us?
1: Imagine though, you know, the... this week, I mean, I have a few friends on Facebook who are out and about travelling around the place. I believe Mr. McCulloch is in China right now.
2: Oh, okay.
1: He keeps me sending me pictures of food and gambe. And I think Marcus Rillo's in New York.
2: Oh, is he?
1: Yeah.
2: Okay.
1: So those guys are out trying to expand their network of distribution and maintain networks of distribution if they have been there already and made established relationships. They're maintaining those relationships. that's hard for small guys to do. I mean, Langmuir's a medium-sized operation. You know, they can, for them, like, that is doable. Mm. You know, for Marco, like, that's a big effort. That's,
2: yeah.
1: You know, for a one-man band to
3: But being hard yeah. isn't necessarily a bad thing. I mean, the reason why, back to AI, that AI is a problem is because people use it because they think it'll make their life easier.
1: Yeah.
3: And in the long run, it actually stuffs everything up.
1: Yeah.
3: Well, not everything, but it
1: oh, trapped and, by our own hunt for convenience.
3: Yeah, this is the thing. I actually generally think one of the weaknesses in the world right now is certainly in the Western world. We seem to be determined to try and find ways to make life simpler for ourselves, and it doesn't seem to work out. In fact, that you know, it's you know, because then you get fat and lazy and dumb, and because the more you try to not think and not move and not put effort in, the worst thing is sometimes you become successful and you become the very, and then
2: in the wine industry, effort usually reaps some kind of reward.
1: And effort takes different forms.
3: I think that's true for any industry.
1: In the wine industry.
3: Yeah.
1: So here's an intergenerational story. My dad has this he grew up in Western New South Wales with livestock farms on stations and mm-hmm. things, and with shearers particularly as well. So in that culture, I don't know if you want to call it Calvinist or not, but it's like your value as a human being was effort and displays of effort, right? That's not true in wine production.
2: Mm-hmm.
1: Like, displays of effort don't translate. You know, someone who picks up your bottle in a shop somewhere, they have no way of knowing whether you did it the hard way or the easy way.
2: Mm.
1: All they have is the result of what you did in that bottle. So it's just just an execution puzzle. Displays of effort take these other forms, perhaps. You know, I would say the Barons are tracking and acknowledging a certain display of effort, which someone like Marco is doing right now.
2: Mm-hmm.
1: That's a display of effort to go and to make the effort to get on the plane, put your bottle of goon under your arm and go out there and show the world. Mm-hmm.
3: And I'm not sure that is not noticed.
1: It's not noticed by the consumer. It's not a thing that, you know, like a random guy who doesn't know Marco, you know, didn't go to school with him and didn't play basketball with him and all those sorts of things. That none of that stuff translates into the brand, you know, him, the experience of being at whatever shop, wherever it is, and picking it up.
3: What if the store holder actually knows those stories, and when someone says, can you recommend a bottle?
1: That'll work sometimes, yeah.
3: Yeah. I mean, you're right that there will be times when you'll just rummage through and, oh, that's a pretty label. And if that's how you want to buy your product.
1: Or you've had that wine before. That's not how brand recognition works in wine. It's like, I've had that wine before and I remember it being good, let's go again.
2: Mm.
1: That's how brand recognition
3: works. My view is that the story somehow permeates the product. And I actually think, I kind of agree with Virginia, that if you put the effort in, the wine will reveal that effort.
1: It doesn't, Dave.
3: I think it just does.
1: That's a very romantic piece of nostalgia.
3: Maybe
1: but it's
3: it
1: not
3: is.
1: True.
3: I'm a romantic kind of guy.
1: It's in this. Remember we had a discussion sometimes about the difficulty of discovering when to do nothing, because it's hard to recognize that moment in time because nothing happened.
2: Mm.
1: Right. So sometimes you can totally overdo it, and you can do too much effort and too much work and do it all, and be in this mindset, I've got to do this, I've got to make something happen, and you just don't. You just got to let it.
3: Well, if you're talking about recreational tillage,
1: That's an example, but in winemaking, the same thing can happen, right? You can just be like locked in this method of production, and then suddenly, eventually, you realize, oh, I didn't even need to do half of that, right? And by doing less, you ended up with a better product. That happens.
3: All right. So if your point is that going out of your way to make things difficult for yourself is dumb, I would agree with that.
1: Yeah.
3: But equally, going out of your way to make everything
2: experience is the teacher.
3: But going out of your way to make everything easy is equally dumb. I can't believe I'm saying this, but I kind of liked it when Malcolm Fraser said life isn't supposed to be easy, wasn't meant to be easy. And a lot of people poo-pooed him about that, but there was a certain truth to that. It's like, if it's all about, I mean, It's not what you want to hear from the Prime Minister when the economy's going down the dunny. But
1: oh, like the recession we had to have.
3: Yeah, that, and exactly.
1: One-liners like that.
3: There might be some truth behind them, but they're not very well received.
1: Mm.
3: And when people are doing it tough, they don't want you to just use some twee throwaway line like that. But there is some truth to it, that life wasn't designed just to be easy.

0: is validation of that approach.
1: Yeah.
0: Whereas, because sometimes in other seasons, you know, you got to, like, you might, you're going to play to the conditions. And again, like, it'll be deciding not to do something is equally as valid in certain circumstances as deciding to do something. And, you know, so it's not always maximum effort gets maximum results.
1: But it's the...
0: It's execution.
1: And back to philosophy, if you had to define what philosophy is, it's the science of the why, not the what. Mm. Why are we doing things? And that then ties into what you're saying, that, yeah, if you do nothing... The why of why you did nothing is important. Is it because you couldn't be stuffed, or is it because you know that getting out of the way of the process is in fact the best and most highly disciplined thing you can do?
0: At some point in the puzzle, yeah.
1: But you need to know that.
0: Yeah, and it's a sensory thing with wines as well. So
1: and that's where...
2: We need to get John Hughes in again, because he made a big call this week saying his 2026 Riesling is one of the best he's produced. So I'd like to see why his 2026 is shining above anything.
1: It probably means that the grapes working their little hearts out on the vines and struggling
0: hard. Yeah. They weren't having an easy season. That's not always true either. I think the wines of 2025 are going to be interesting when they come through, because they've been born under very difficult conditions, and.
1: And look, I'm not saying that every year has to be a nightmare and that everything has to be tough. We like our holidays and we like our weekends just as much as we like our working week. What they say, calm seas make... Okay, I'm paraphrasing.
2: Fair weather never made a fine sail.
1: I was going to say calm seas make shitty sails, but it's the same basic principle.
2: So it needs to get tough.
1: On occasion, but then every once in a while you need to, just as you cycle up the hill, you want to be able to coast down the other side occasionally. So, anywho.
0: If we're going to play a longer song, we're going to have to jump out.
1: Okay.
0: So Dave's made a request.
1: I have
0: found us. But we routinely go over time, and Mr. Murphy is very patient with us.
1: We should probably dedicate this one to Jammo, actually. He used to play it at the beginning of the
2: show. Yeah, he still comes on Wednesday mornings
0: with Jason.
2: Yeah. Does the football reports.
0: Mm-hmm. Yeah.
2: Good to hear him.
0: He's a good man. All right. Is that it? We're done?
2: That's
0: philosophizing?
2: Uh-huh.
0: Yeah.
1: We're about
0: to get replaced by the computer that had to design another computer, which is another book reference.
2: Mm-hmm.
0: Anyone who can call in next week with the answer to my book question from before the song break, you'll have my deep appreciation. Join us again next week on The Wine Show.

Good afternoon. Welcome to 89.1 Triple B FM. You're right here with me, Tony Murphy, until 4 o'clock this afternoon. And this is my Info Track weekly program. And I'm ready to have a lot of fun today, to be quite honest. Going through, finishing off some of 1976. And that gets mixed with some of the stuff from 1977 on the charts. And I have a distinct feeling that you're going to enjoy today's program. We're starting with all sorts of interesting music and plenty to go on with. So without any further woofing it up from me, I might just see whether I can get it to work properly. As you can probably see, I've got a bit of a dreaded lurgy hanging around, but I'll get through it. Smokey's Living Next Door to Alice is a song that was again co-written by Nicky Chinn and Mike Chapman. It was originally released by the Australian pop band New World. Unfortunately, Smokey did not have the song reach the top spot on the Australian pop charts, but had successful sales with the song enough to put it on the ARIA singles chart, where it came in February of 77 at number 2, though it was released earlier. So it was released in 76, November from memory, and it took a little while to compile all of the sales before it got on there, and at the end of the year made it to number 5. So it wasn't too bad an effort for Smokey, and the song, of course, is Living Next Door to Alice. And that's a typical manoeuvre for me first up in the morning. I often forget. There's a little pin over here somewhere that constantly disappears. Hey, ba-dum-ba-da-da. Dum-dum-dum-dum-da-da-dum. That's a little elevator music for you. Dum-dum-dum. So, Living Next Door to Alice, Smokey. There you go.

I got to admit, over the years, I've heard a lot of extra words put into that song. Some, they've actually changed the chorus a little bit. Interesting when you hear it at different places. Once again, Peter Allen had another hit in Australia, but not in the US or in the UK. The single I Go to Rio was on his 1976 album release Taught by Experts. It went on to the Australian pop charts in August of 77, having a five-week stay all the way up to the top. The sales on the single placed it on the ARIA singles chart again at number one a year later, and made it to number six on the end of year pop chart. So this is great. I do enjoy Peter Allen's music, and this one is a number one hit of the 70s. I Go to Rio.

That man was a complete entertainer, especially on the stage. There wasn't much that he couldn't do, and he proved it. Every single time he walked out onto the stage, did a lot of especially big shows in Las Vegas. And, yeah, he was, well, his stuff was highly sought after tickets right throughout the US. Partly because of its controversial content. A woman who couldn't make up her mind caused something of an uproar.

an opportunity to see it and be able to buy it. There's some extraordinary music on that album, Carol Bay Sager, and you're moving out today.

Love it. That is Carol Bass. Sega, one that we fell in love with. And yeah, unfortunately for her, once you get a song that's as good as that, damn hard to bring up another one. So consequently got hit with being a one-hit wonder. Now, we've all heard of Chicago before. The song is If You Leave Me Now. It was a number one hit for Chicago here in Australia and on both sides of the Atlantic. Chicago, originally Chicago Transit Authority, had at first based its style on a fusion of rock and jazz, but eventually lost that distinctive sound and started turning out pop hit after hit. In 78, tragedy struck the band when lead guitarist Terry Kath accidentally discharged a pistol and was killed instantly. Despite the setback, the band continued to release singles and successful albums. Their best-known song, If You Leave Me Now, was lifted as a single from their album Chicago X, released in 76.

And the track went on the ARIA singles chart on the 20th of September, snuck in there at number one on the weekly chart, and at the end of the year got to number 21. The following year it was still on the charts, this time at the end of the year followed a little bit better and made it to number 10. The single topped the Billboard Hot 100 in October of 76 and stayed there for 2 weeks, making it the first number one hit for the group. It hit the number one on the Easy Listening charts and also Chicago's best hit internationally, topping the charts in other countries such as the UK, here in Australia, Ireland, Canada, the Netherlands. In the UK, it maintained the number one position for 3 weeks and was one of five non-disco songs to make it to number one in the US in a nine-month period of 1976. So I hope you enjoy. It's beautiful, and Chicago have got some amazing harmonies right through it. The song, If You Leave Me Now.

Beautiful. Love that song, I really do. Always have. If You Leave Me Now, Chicago. And I must admit, just about everything that Chicago did flew up the charts, especially after that one. And album after album managed to do so well on all of the album charts everywhere. Just like to let you know that next week, right here on Triple BFM, during InfoTrack, a band by the name of Soulbird will be going live at Triple BFM. That is next Saturday. It's a four-piece band and just released an EP of their own music, all originals. So we can put originals on Facebook. They can be live streamed on the website, as well as playing just outside the door, right here live on Triple BFM. You'll want to tune in for these guys. I believe they are amazing, an excellent four-piece band, and they're going to be live on Triple B. That is next week, the second Saturday of the month. Which is what we like to do, isn't it? I'll keep the music coming your way, because he was actually a blonde hunk. That's not my point of view. That was what they said. Sorry. Who played Starsky's partner, Ken Hutchinson, and had done a little folk singing before concentrating on acting. He built on the success of the Cop Show when it was at its peak, bring his white boy's soul voice to bear on a number of frankly drippy little ballads. Don't Give Up On Us was his only US hit, but he did have another one in the UK with Silver Lady before turning in his chart badge. The track Don't Give Up On Us was a song lifted from David Soul's self-titled album and entered our ARIA charts in February, where it came in at number one on the weekly chart. At the end of the year, it got to number 11 on the Australian chart. Don't Give Up On Us is a hit song recorded by the American-British singer David Soul and written by Tony McCauley. Riding high on the success of the role on the hit TV show Starsky and Hutch, Soul returned to singing, which he had been one of his early career choices. His debut as Tony McCauley written and produced song was a worldwide smash, spending 4 weeks at number one on the UK singles chart in January and February of 77, and a single week at number one on the Billboard Hot 100 in April of 77. In addition, the song spent 1 week at number one on the US Adult Contemporary chart. So, sappy, as you would think it is, it still managed to sell bucket loads. And that's how it's gotten onto my program tonight. And I'll be honest, it's one of those songs you just like. Number one hit ballads, Don't Give Up On Us, David Soul.

0: G'day, I'm Tom from the Barossa Kiwanis. 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
1: American guitarist Boggs Skaggs also fared well with his 1976 album Silk Degrees, which spawned the top-selling single What Can I Say? The smooth production was enhanced by the use of a talented group of session musicians who later formed the successful band Toto. Born William Royce Boz Skaggs on the 8th of June of 1944 in Canton, Ohio. He became prominent for his series of albums in the late 70s and songs that include Lido Shuffle and Lowdown from Silk Degrees, which peaked at number 2 on the Billboard Hot 100. Boz Skaggs continues to write, record and tour. What Can I Say for Skaggs entered the ARIA singles chart in May of 77 and went to number 2, while it was included on the ARIA Top 100 singles chart at number 12. And as has happened so often before, Boz Skaggs also had another hit to go onto the ARIA chart on the same damn day. Well, I'll tell you, the name of that one is Lido Shuffle. And that is a song that was also done by Boz Skaggs and David Paich. In production of the 1976 Silk Degrees album, it was subsequently released as a single in 77 and was produced by Joe Wissert. Released as the album's fourth single, Lido Shuffle reached number 11 in the US, number 13 on the UK singles chart, and here in Australia, the track spent 3 weeks on the weekly chart at number 2 and as a double-sided hit with What Can I Say, which is why they went on the charts at the same time, same level, same day. It got to number 2 on the Australian Kent Music Report. That is a double A-side song. It also got to number 5 in Canada. US Cashbox stuck it at number 6. The others were just outside of the top 10, being 18 in New Zealand, 13 in the UK, and number 11 on the Billboard Hot 100. Going to play them both for you because I'm a real sneaky little guy. Hope you like Boz Skaggs. One of them I've taken off of the all-time pub anthems. That would be What Can I Say? And Lido Shuffle for Boz Skaggs also was used in the movie FM. Don't know if you've ever seen it. If you get the opportunity, it's brilliant. It's all about when FM radio stations were vying for the very first FM license in the US. And you could imagine what the game was like there. Excellent movie, excellent music. Double up, Boz Skaggs, right here on 89.1 Triple BFM.

I love that. You can just hear the crackle of the record because I've got a USB turntable and it'll digitally record it straight over onto my iTunes. So I can play it right here at Triple B, and I'm so happy to do that. One of these days I might just have myself a little bit of fun and play one or two albums just for something different. That would be the album I will play. Mostly they would be compilation albums, not so much an album on a certain artist. You and Me is a song by Alice Cooper, released in 1977 as the lead single from his album Lace and Whiskey. It is a soft rock ballad, reaching number one on the US Billboard Hot 100 and number eight on the Cashbox Top 100 in the summer of 77. The song reached number three in Canada and number two right here in Australia, where it is ranked as the 13th biggest hit of 1977. The song turned out to be Cooper's last US top 10 hit until Poison 12 years later. In France, it only made it to 45, 21 in New Zealand. Like I said, number 9 on the Billboard Hot 100, 23 on the Adult Contemporary chart, and Cashbox at number 8. It is an unusual sound to this track, actually, for Alice Cooper. But I got a feeling that being Alice, you will just thoroughly love it. You and Me.

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1: We are looking for a maximum of 16 degrees here in the Barossa Valley today. And, there's a slight chance of a light shower becoming less likely in the latter part of the afternoon and evening. It's going to drop down to a very chilly, cold 7 degrees overnight. The humidity sits at the moment at 75%, and the winds are west by northwest at 19 kilometres with the occasional gust at 22 kilometres. It does say that there's a 20% chance of rain, and that'll only be around 1 millimetre anyway, so won't be too bad. And it is currently 15.5 right here in Nuriutapa.
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1: Tina Charles was born on the 10th of March of 1954. She is an English singer from Whitechapel, London. She achieved her great success as a disc artist in the mid to late 1970s. Her most successful single was the UK number one hit, I Love to Love, and that was in 76. Tina Charles released her second album, Rendezvous, at the end of 1976, which spawned an uplifting disco single that did not make it to number one on the Australian or the US pop charts, but did have reasonable success with sales as a single in both of those countries. Dance, Little Lady Dance, Love to Love You Baby, they both entered the ARIA single charts on the 29th of March, both at number six, and then on our ARIA charts, both landed number 47. The track, like many other, had the sales of the single in 2 years in a row to be re-entered on the ARIA Top 100 Singles chart in 77, where it reached number 14 here. Hope you enjoy Tina Charles and Dance, Little Lady Dance.

Unfortunately, another one of those wonderful entertainers we didn't get to hear enough of here in Australia, but that was Tina Charles and Dance, Little Lady Dance. One of my faves. It was always on countdown whenever he had the chance. His name was Gerard Hugh Sayer, known better as Leo Sayer. He was born on the 21st of May of 1948 in Shoreham-by-Sea and is an English-Australian singer, songwriter, musician and entertainer whose singing career has spanned for five brilliant decades. He has been an Australian citizen and resident since 2009. His first seven hit singles in the UK reached the top 10. His songs have been covered by notable artists like Cliff Richard, Roger Daltrey, and of course, Three Dog Night. After the release of Leo Sayer's 76 album Endless Flight, the track You Make Me Feel Like Dancing entered the ARIA charts, where it came in at number 2 in 76, that's November, and got to number 84 on the 76 ARIA Top 100 Singles chart. The single was back on the singles chart in 1977, and this time did a little better, made it to number 49 once the sales figures were all done. You get to hear the greatness of one little guy by the name of Leo Sayer, When I Need You.

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2: Originally a Sydney-based pub band, the Ferrets relocated to Melbourne in 1976, where they were discovered by Countdown talent coordinator Ian Molly Meldrum under the amusing pseudonym of Willie Everfinish. Meldrum produced the group's debut album Dreams of Love and their hit single Don't Fall in Love, which powered up the charts to reach number two nationally in 77. Surprisingly, no further success was forthcoming and the band called it quits in March of 1979. Don't Fall in Love went on the ARIA singles chart on the 1st of August 77, where they had to be happy with number two, and then at the end of the year snuck in at number 16. It was an excellent hit for the Ferrets, but when you've got one like that, it's very difficult to follow it up. You've got to be pretty good. So those who are getting three or four or more hits in the top 10 on any charts are amazing songwriters. The Ferrets made it into Australia's Hall of Fame, and this is their single, Don't Fall in Love.

Love It, the Ferrets, Don't Fall in Love. That song managed to get them into the Rock and Roll Hall of Fame. Our next band is also there as well. But I did mention that the Ferrets did so well with Molly Meldrum and Countdown. These guys were no different. Another of Australia's international success stories was the Little River Band, formed in 1975 out of the ashes of the group Mississippi, of which the guitarist, vocalist Graham Goble and Beep Birtles and drummer Derek Polisi had been members. The founding lineup of LRB was completed with the addition of former Twilights and Axiom lead vocalist Glenn Shorrock. Their self-titled debut album performed well here in Australia, as well as creating sizable interest in America. But it was the third Little River Band set. Diamantina Cocktail that produced the hit single Help Is On Its Way. Apart from becoming their first Australian number one, Help Is On Its Way also gave LRB their first top 20 hit in the US. It stayed for 1 week in 77 at number one here, and then made it to number 18 on the 1977 end of year ARIA Top 100. I'm happy as hell to give you the Little River Band, and Help Is On Its Way.

Love it. The Little River Band with some excellent Aussie rock, and Help is on its way. Gonna play a little track now that I'm not sure how many people have even heard of, to be honest, but it made it onto the chart, so it's made it onto my program. Supercharge were a 1970s English rock band from Liverpool, founded by singer, saxophone player Albie Donnelly and the drummer Dave Irving. In 1977, the band had a number three hit here in Australia with You've Gotta Get Up and Dance, and it gives me the greatest pleasure to be able to play it for you today on 89.1 Triple BFM.

I have literally no idea what the hell just happened there, but Get Up and Dance finished rather quickly and just went straight to the next song. Well, that's not going to help you out there listening to the information I've got on this person. This is one we have heard before, but not a great deal, strangely enough. Yusuf Haziez was born on the 8th of August of 1935 in Rogers, Texas, and is professionally known as Joe Tex. He was an American singer and musician who gained success in the 70s and 60s with his brand of Southern Soul, which mixed the styles of funk, country, gospel, rhythm and blues. Joe Tex was nominated for the Rock and Roll Hall of Fame 6 times, most recently in 2017. He released an album in 77 titled Bumps and Bruises, and the single taken from that album was Ain't Gonna Bump No More, No Big Fat Woman. And it entered the ARIA singles chart in June of 77, where it went to number 2 on the weekly chart, while being included on the ARIA Top 100 singles chart at number 22. Joe Tex sadly died on the 13th of August of 1982 at the St. Joseph Health Grimes Hospital in Navastosia, Texas. It's a shame. Another hit he had was I Gotcha, and that was in 1972. So I do hope you enjoy Joe Tex. And he ain't gonna bump no more.

Joe Tax ain't gonna bump no more, no big fat woman. Got a couple in a row for you because I can. The first one is, hang on, I think I've done something wrong. Nope, I haven't. Ta-da! Rod Stewart had numerous hits that made it onto the pop charts in Australia, and an amazing ballad comes to mind, You're In My Heart. Was taken from the 1977 release album Footloose and Fancy Free. It went on to enter the chart on the 31st of October of 1977, where it peaked at number one, and then were included on the ARIA Top 100 at number 23, and the following year, damn, did it again. Only this time, not quite as many on the sales, and it came out at in 78 at number 81. So when I do 78, you could end up with it back. The other one is The Brilliance of Boney M. The single Ma Baker was taken from Boney M's 77 album release Love for Sale. It entered the ARIA charts on the 8th of August at number 3 and then placed at number 24 on the ARIA Top 100 at the end of the year. These are my double ups for you. And if you're good, I might just throw on Kenny Rogers and Lucille. Though I think if it's the car that most racing cars.

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Loose wheel. 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
1: Maybe I should give him a call. Kenneth Ray Rogers was an American singer, songwriter, musician, actor and record producer. He was born on the 21st of August of 1938 in Houston, Texas, and sadly passed away on the 20th of March 2020 in Sandy Springs, Georgia. Kenny Rogers was inducted into the Country Hall of Fame in 2013. He was another country artist that had successfully made the crossover from country to mainstream pop, not only as a solo artist but also with duets that he has recorded with over the decades, in particular Dolly Parton. The song Lucille was put on the 1977 released album Kenny Rogers and entered the ARIA charts in May of 77 at number 7, then placed at the end of the year at number 25. It was an international hit. It reached number 1 on the Billboard Country Singles Chart and number 5 on the Billboard Hot 100. Lucille reached the top of the UK Singles Chart in June of 77, the first of Kenny Rogers' 2 number 1 singles there. The song was nominated for the Grammy Award for Best Country Song, and Rogers won the Grammy Award for Best Male Country Vocal Performance in 1978. Not a bad effort for a slightly elder gentleman. Absolutely brilliant, Kenny Rogers and Lucille.

152 and a half right here in the Barossa Valley, and you are on 89.1 Triple B FM. Finding it difficult to talk at the moment, but that's nothing unusual for me, really, is it? Following the breakup of the 1960s rock sensation The Easy Beats, group members Harry Vander and George Young channeled their skills into songwriting and producing. Alison McCallum, William Shakespeare and Stevie Wright were three who thrived from their Vander and Young pen, while John Paul Young built an entire career around their songs. Until the alter ego of Flash in the Pan, Harry and George reunited their own status as recording stars when Hey St. Peter soared into the national top 10 in early 77. The song made it to number 5 on the weekly ARIA chart and number 26 at the end of the year. And this is Vander and Young, Flash in the Pan, and Hey St. Peter.

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1: 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This is Boney M. Daddy Cool, there's plenty more. 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And I hope you just enjoy the tracks.
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2: 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All those trips back and forth with the laundry, the dishes, the rubbish, even cleaning during the night shift. 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
3: And there is more music coming your way here. Like I said, I haven't been talking too much. The voice is starting to fall. The Ritchie Family with the best disco in town. Marty Roan, Hall and Oates, Hart, Rose Royce, John Paul Young, Daryl Braithwaite, along with Burt Cummins. There's plenty more coming your way. They're all 1997. And I hope you appreciate all of these wonderful songs. They are really good. And I'll let you listen to them. Ritchie Family, the best disco in town.

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1: We are looking at a maximum of 16 degrees, going to drop down to 7 overnight. The wind has gone west by northwest at, it's just upgraded actually to 19 kilometres an hour. Humidity still sits at 76%. Mind you, it has changed the to 10% chance of rain. And if it does, only a millimetre or so. It is currently 14.6 right here in Nuriutuba.
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1: Quite a bit of music left to go. It's plenty on my laptop for today. Sorry, I haven't been doing too much talking over the top of the music, but I just let it play today. Feeling a little ick inside of the snoz and throat. So hope you enjoy some more music. ELO, Bill Conti, Peter Allen, Air Supply, Wild Cherry, Burton Cummings, Darryl Braithwaite, John Paul Young, and this bunch of really groovy people, Rose, Royce, and Car Wash.

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1: And I do hope you've enjoyed today's program, even though you didn't hear a great deal from me after a while. Anyway, I'll be back next week. Hopefully I'll be feeling a lot better. And we'll be able to do all of the stuff that I usually do on the program. Next week, we have a special surprise for all of you wonderful people who listen in religiously on the Saturday for all three of us. Well, actually, for the whole lot of us. Richard and the one show, and then mine, and then Goof, and then... little mate Norm at the end of the day. As I said, we've got a special for you next week. Soul Bird are the name of a Adelaide band. Got a couple of tracks on AMRAP, which I think is pretty cool. And they're going to be going live at Triple B next Saturday. They are a four-piece band, and they have just released an extended play of their own music, all originals. And they're coming in here to do some of those, which is really good. So we can actually put them on Facebook. We can live stream them on the website, as well as you can hear it direct. So you can actually be on our Facebook page or live stream us on our website at the same time as having your radio going, because it's all

So, again, we thank you all for your support, and hopefully that will just keep happening. We've got more because I'm going to move my stuff out of the way and let Goof get in. He's not quite here, but it won't be long. And we've got Smokey with Lay Back in the Arms of Someone, Rod Stewart, Ted Mulry Gang, Shirley Strawn with a beautiful mushroom hit that he came out under the Gadinsky label, Brian Ferry with Let's Stick Together, Carol King did a song called Hard Rock Cafe, Al Stewart with Year of the Cat, and Dragon, Give Me That Drive. We'll see whether we get them all in there. So a lot of really good music left to come your way. And I'll finish off 77, and finish with 77, 78 next week. That's the way we roll around this place. Hope you've enjoyed yourself on a rather cool sort of day. It's still only 14.4 here in Nuriutpa, so you're looking at a cold one overnight, dropping down to 7. So looking at it, I don't think we're going to quite make the 16 maximum they wanted us to. They're looking at the satellite picture. There is still a bit of cloud around, but not a great deal on the radar. So, yeah, stay safe. We'll catch up with you right here next week. And in the meantime, be kind to one another.

There was movement at the station. Because the word got around. Come together right now. The Triple BFM 89.1. Imagine all the people. 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

Hello. Goofy here, back again to tantalise you with some magnificent songs from the 80s and, of course, the odd one or two that just didn't quite cut it. Well, as far as I'm concerned, it makes a little chance as well. But anywho, I'm here until 6 o'clock. And as I said, I do have a menage a trois coming up. We're going to get the camera out. More about that later. I do get 12 inches out from an Australian band that was their debut single. First introduced on Countdown by Molly Meldrum back in the day, about 83, I think it was. Want my flusher. Can't remember what it was. Oh, yeah. Another songstress from England that did have quite a bit of success. She actually sang one song for a James Bond movie. More about that at 5 o'clock. But in the meantime, as always, I'd like to kick off with a lost classic.

Silence. Thank you. 1984, Canadian band. I think they were Canadian. Maybe not. Could be American. Anyway, I'm referring to the Go-Go's. They released an album in 1983, an album called Talk Show. This particular track was the second single taken from the album, and it was released in 1984. No, it was the first single taken from the album. What do I know? Little Diddy only cracked at number 60 here in Australia, but it's a bit better than that. So I think so that gets a worthy of a mention. Those are the Go-Go's with a very sultry Belinda Carlisle out front, who incidentally is touring later this year, along with Kim Wilde, not at the same time, Midge Ure, a few other iconic people from the 80s. If you're interested, I just thought I'd throw that out there. Anyway, here we are, the Go-Go's doing Head Over Heels, not to be confused with the one from... What's their name? Tears for Fears. I'm getting there. Slowly. Getting there.

Australian band 1927. The lead singer was discovered singing on the Hey Hey It's Saturday on Red Faces. The band were put it together and they said, oh, I like the sound of this guy. So they asked him to join the band and the rest they say is history. So well done, whoever you are, with a song called You Never Know. Well, now you know. And opening up with the Go-Go's lost classic Head Over Heels from 1984. Goofter on the Mullet here at 89.1 Triple B FM. Keep going with the music. On the other step.

0: from 1981, Dexys, Midnight Runners. And it come on, Eileen. There is a joke about that, but I'm going to leave it right alone.
1: Oh, believe me for the...
0: No, no, no. You don't get an extra shot. Shut up. I better have a look at that. Anyway, yeah, so they won the Best British Single of the Brit Awards in 1983 with that particular track. Dexys, Midnight Runner, took their name from anyway, some drug, because they were anti-drug, anti-smoking, anti-alcohol kind of people. It's just a bit of a, I don't know, is it ironic to name your band after a drug? Anywho, enough of that. Coming up, American, no, it's not, English rock band, okay. Former member of Thin Lizzy, a fella called Dave Wharton, Darren Wharton. Yeah, created a little band called Dare. This is a lost classic I discovered of theirs from a little while ago.

Kim Wilde. Not a single, not put on an album, but it was the least successful charting single anywhere in the world. The only place that made it in single digits was in Switzerland. They made it 76 in Australia, but it's a better song than that. I think the what they said was it was the dark subject matter about a girl suiciding. Anyway, enough of that. Goofter on the Mullet here at 89.1 at Triple B FM, about 5-7 minutes away from this week's Ménage à Trois. What will I play? Oh, let's do this one. Guns N' Roses, Sweet Child of Mine. At the end of the song there, you hear them go, you know, where do we go, where do we go, where do we go? That was actually ad-libbed because they didn't know how to, when I say ad-libbed, they didn't know how to finish the song. So he just turned around the man and said, oh, where do we go from here? And they said, why don't you just sing that? I said, okay. So they did. Put that in your Believe It or Get Stuffed files.

The big car race at the end of the year in Adelaide. Gufter and the Mullet. It is 4:30. Time to crack up or crack out. Crack one. Maybe that's not appropriate either. But let's just do this sound effect, eh? Hello. This week's Menage a Trois Threesome Calling What We Will is all about walking around with the camera, you know, taking pictures, photographs, etc. I reckon you'll get the gist.

0: Not enough whistling in songs, I always say. This week, Menage a Trois, all about cameras, etc. Opened up with Def Leppard's Photograph in the middle. Duran Duran and Girls on Film. Of course, we finished off with the Joe Giles Band and Centrefold. I'll be right back after this.
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0: Yeah, Norm will be on after me after 6 o'clock, so stick around for him. I went around his place the other day and I saw him breathing into an envelope. He was going, whoosh. You know, what are you doing, Norm? And I'm just, you know, I'm trying to breathe into an envelope and talk into it. So why are you trying to talk into an envelope? He says, because I want to send a voicemail. I mean, as clever as he is, I don't really think he's...
3: 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To you by Triple BFM's media partner, The Leader, the Barossa's favourite newspaper.
0: Oh, OK. Come on, weather page. Like, there we are. It's currently something. Yeah, the computer's going really, really slow here today. Now, come on. It's nearly there. Yes, it's 13 or just a sniff under 14 degrees here in downtown Newry. Looking for a top of 16. We may get there, but I don't hold your breath. Looking tomorrow, mostly sunny, top of 17, with a minimum chance of getting a sprinkle. Same with Monday, Tuesday, Wednesday, 18, with clearing showers. And Thursday, mostly sunny. And Friday, we're expecting rain up to 90%, not 90 mil, that's a lot of rain. So, yes, get the brolly out later in this week. But at the moment, we're enjoying a little bit of sunshine.
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0: Certainly is, Ollie. Mike Oldfield released an album. Oh, come on, stupid. I don't like this thing. From the album Crisis, he released a thing called Moonlight Shadow. You know, they say the song's performed by him, but he doesn't sing it, okay? He gets this lovely lady called Maggie Riley to do the vocals for him, and this is Moonlight Shadow.

Listen to them. Children of the night. What music they make.

According to Devo, it's a beautiful world. At the time, it probably was when they released that song, but I don't think they would have written that song now, or for that matter, anybody else. Guftan the Mullet here at 89.1 at Triple B FM. About 10 minutes away from my tacky track. In the meantime, this is The Stranglers.

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0: All right, well, that's it.

Johnny H. Jazz and Shattered Dreams. Goofter on the Mullet here at 89.1 Triple B FM. I think, well, that's not true. I definitely know. This is time for, time to flush the song, eh? Get the... this is the title track taken from her debut album, UK pop singer, released in January 1981. The album reached 17 in the UK and got her a gold record. 2 months later, a 10-track version of the album was released in the US and Canada and went gold in the US and platinum in Canada. The singles taken from it, there were five. The first one was Modern Girl. The second one was 9 to 5 Morning Train, etc. You might give that away by now. This is the last single taken off of her album because the one previous died miserably in the charts, and this one did pretty much the same sort of thing. Modern Girl, UK, top 10, okay. 9 to 5, Morning Train, top 10, okay. Then One Man Woman, 14, and then the next one was called Take My Time, which made it to number 44 and failed to chart anywhere else in the rest of the world, as did this particular track called When He Shines. It made it number 12 in the UK, 30 in the US, but failed to chart here in Australia. It's, again, it's none of those classic boring. She has got a magnificent voice, don't get me wrong. It's just a boring as batshit song. So, Sheena Easton, When He Shines.

This week's Taggy track from 1981, Sheena Easton and When He Shines. Hopefully it doesn't shine too much more anymore. Anyhow, let's just hope the toilet bowl shines after this. Yeah, I thought about having another female ballad after that, you know, as a post-flush. And I thought, nah, I can't do that two times in a row. I don't care how good it is. So this is Tony Childs with something with a bit more gusto.

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Ah, Pro and the Fabulous Claimers from Scotland, Kez hadn't noticed. They're going to be 500 miles, which is wonderful. Ah, I like to play late. Start that again, you knucklehead. Let's relax with a bit of Spandau, eh?

0: Oh, Spandau Ballet, true. They're only number one single here in Australia, I believe. Goofter and the Mullet here. We're about 10 minutes away from this week's 12 inches. Good on you, Bubbles and William out there at Canton listening. Nice, guys. I will try, excuse me, play your non-80s request towards the end of the show. Oh, straight there. I'm doing it again. Just excuse me a minute. Or what I could do is do one of these. Where are we?
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0: And we do love our sponsors here at 89.1. A lovely lady, you might have heard of her. Her name was, Stefani Germanotta. Whom do you say? She took her stage name, influenced by the following song, and I thought I'd do the live version.

0: Visage Fading to Grey. Thank you very much, Unifist. Okay, 5:30-ish. Time to crack out the big zipper.
1: True what they say about the way you people are gifted. Oh, it's true.
0: It's true.
1: It's true. It's true. It's true.
0: Ah, certainly is, Ollie. 1980-something. Where are we? Debut single for Australian pop group called Pseudo Echo. The song was released in November 83 with the lead single from the debut album called Autumnal Park. Oh, gee, I said that without stuttering. They were actually discovered by Molly Meldrum as such, because he was impressed. He spoke highly of the group. And his introduction on the show was, and I quote, "We're about to present a group, a local group, who have got no record contract. We saw them at a gig. I think they have loads of potential. So all of you record companies out there, have a look at them. And the public, you judge for yourselves. We think they're pretty good. A young group. They go under the name of Pseudo Echo. And here they are with Listening. Go Boys." So this is the extended version of Listening.

Brian Mannix and the boys from Uncanny X-Men. I can squeeze in about another three or four, maybe five. I'll see how we go. So I'm about 20 minutes. Norm will be here to entertain your little delicate angel-like ears. XTC. Bit of aye, aye, aye.

I've unplugged myself again, but don't worry, I'm back, much to your disdain. The B-52s, Freddie Schneider and the boys and girls there with Planet Claire. Nobody has a head. Makes the sexual relations are somewhat boring. But anyway, I'll leave that one right alone. Squeeze in a couple of more songs before Norman hits the airwaves. I'm going to do this one here. I know Pam and Ken are listening. This is for you, little Kenny boy. Cinderella. You don't know what it's got till it's gone. I hope.

Cinderella, don't know what it's got till it's gone. Hope you enjoyed that, little Kenny boy. Squeeze in one more song before I disappear. This is a request from Bubbles out at Cainton. Good on you guys for ringing. Thanks even more for listening. Sadly, when I say sadly, unfortunately, no, not even. It is a 70s song, but what the hell. I'll finish my show with a 70s song. Bubbles wanted this. It's Elvis Costello's and Watching the Detectives from 1979. Enjoy, boys.

0: Yeah, happy trails there, listener. Thanks for listening, peeps. I'll see you soon, Pammy and Kenny, Dup Bubbles and William and Scott out at Point Pass. Oh, by the way, the Point Pass Hotel apparently has reopened, so get down there and have a beer. Tell them Triple B sent you. Not that you get a discount, but you never know. You can only ask. Anyway, stick around for Norm. He's coming with a big, big smile on his face today. I said, what's going on? He said, oh, I went to this fancy new wine bar last night, and they said I created the best illumination and ambience of the place. I said, yeah, how'd you do that? He said, when they asked me to leave. So until next week, I'll copy you later.
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David Bowie, starting at just, well, it's not just country till tomorrow morning. It is the late shift, though. Whew, I'll get it right shortly. Thanks, Goof. What a great mullet, as usual. And Goof, you know he's had so many jobs, but he keeps losing them, and you'll find out why, because I've got more rumours about Goof's and his work places. Well, he was at work one day, and the phone rang. And the boss said, "Why don't you answer your phone?" And Goof said, "I'll just let it ring for a while. That way they'll think I have something, other stuff to do rather than talk on the phone." And the boss said, "Answer the bloody phone." And Goof picked up the phone and said, "000, what's the emergency?" Have good night, Goof, and he'll be back next week at 4 for the mullet once again. We're going back out to Point Pass. Now, Scott of Point Pass, you've given me a few requests to play. I've got quite a few requests to start the night tonight, actually, from all over the place, which is a good thing. And if you'd like to make a request like these people have done, give me a call on 85-633-788. 85-633-788, and I'll see what I can do for you. Okay, Scott, oh, as he said, the pub has reopened in Point Pass. And what's a town without a pub? A town worth driving straight through. Oh, sounds like more requests coming through. Okay, Scott, I'm going to play a couple of your requests now. Joe Jackson with Elaine Caswell, Happy Ending, and then some Tim Finn after that. Have a great night, Scott.

Christie, Yellow River, and that wound up a bit of a bracket for Scott of Point Pass tonight. I've still got more of yours to play, Scott, so don't worry, you will get them a little later on. And that was Yellow River, and I was reading a book the other day, Yellow River. It was by the author IP Daly. Through the years from Tin Finn, before that one, Joe Jackson and Alan Caswell, or not Alan Caswell, Elaine Caswell, out of 1984, Happy Ending. Leighton and Trish, thank you so much for your requests again. I always look forward to getting your requests. And you're having some friends over for a bit of a reunion and happy times. Sarah and Linda, hello to you guys. I hope you have a fantastic night or couple of days, whatever is happening there. I hope you really enjoy it. And Leighton has hooked on to me. I love if you get a good cover version, that is good. And Leighton has given me some covers to do. And also Donna tonight has thrown some covers in as well. And that saves me looking up covers because I normally try and slip some in. But you guys are helping me. Fantastic. 85633788 if you want to make a request like these people. Okay, Leighton and Trish and Sarah and Linda, these are for you. Katie Lang with some Neil Young, Supertramp, Slade and Zepparella, an all-female Led Zeppelin band. So let's kick it off with Katie Lang after the Gold Rush.

I need a woman. You know that I need a woman. When I ask her to, you just tell me, maybe you can. Please don't you do it to me, baby. Please don't you do it to me. Take this love I offer, honey, let me be. I ain't quite ready for walking.

Oh, what a great sound. That's a band called Zeparella, and they're an all-female American band from San Francisco, and they just do the whole catalogue of Led Zeppelin songs, and they were put together in 2005 by the drummer Clementine. Thank you so much, Leighton, for all those. That was Slade before that one. Move Over, Supertramp School, and Katie Lang covering Neil Young's After the Gold Rush. And you've got some visitors over there. I'll work out. Oh, yeah. Sarah and Linda. I'll start that again. I hope all you guys have a great night. So, yeah. Thank you so much, William, for your phone call. I'll be playing your request very, very shortly. Return Soldier. Love those guys. But for now, Donna and Pete, we're up to you. You want to hear Great Southern Land, but you want to hear it differently, but I'm going to play something first because I think I put the wrong Great Southern Land in. You want the one with the didgeridoos, so I'm going to do that for you. But you want some King Stingray, keeping the covers going, and you want some Rolling Stones. You said it's new, and the new one that I found is the latest one they've got called In the Stars, and I'll be playing that one for you. So Donna and Pete, have a great night. This is King Stingray, Yellow.

Triple BFM. Geez, they're good. That's the Rolling Stones, their brand new single, and they have a brand new album coming out in about 2 weeks' time called Foreign Tongues. The combined age of the Rolling Stones is about 400,000 years old, so they're doing pretty damn good. Mitch Tambo, what a great voice. Before that, I saw him live with John Farnham when John Farnham was singing, and his voice matched John Farnham. And he was helped out with Reagan there with Great Southern Land and King Stingray and Coldplay's Yellow. And King Stingray, the couple of the members, are the ones, the son of Mandaboy Munapingu from Yothu Yindi, and the other ones, his uncle was in Yothu Yindi. So there you go. Put that in your book of useless information. Well, we're going to be playing Three Stones in a row because William and Bubbles, thank you so much for your call, William, a return veteran, and I have so much respect for veterans and soldiers and anyone on the front line. You have a great night and enjoy your bottle of red. You want to hear 2,000 Light Years from Home and Paint It Black. So here we go.

Well, the late great JJ Cale, Call Me the Breeze, and a couple for William and Bubbles, Paint It Black from the Rolling Stones, and also 2,000 Light Years from Home, Rolling Stones, double for you guys. Wally, you've asked me to play some 60s music, so I'm going to do it for you, starting with this one. This was Linda Ronstadt's first foray into the music industry. She was with the Stone Ponies with this huge hit out of the 60s, Different Drum.

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1: Oh, yeah. Out of the 60s, that was Dodie Stevens and Tan Shoes, Pink Shoelaces. And, yeah, if you'd really liked the 60s music and enjoyed that and you despise rap music and hip-hop music, have a listen to that one again sometime. And there's a lot of rap and hip-hop in that song. 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You're not on 98.6, you're on 89.1 Triple B FM, of course. And Different Drum from the Stone Ponies up the top there. Okay, Scott of Point Pass, you asked me to play a few, quite a few. So I've split them up tonight. I'm going to play your other half right now. And you're another return veteran. Thank you so much for your service, mate. You want some Christy Allen Jigsaw and Tokyo Ghetto Rose. So let's get it on for you, mate. Christy Allen out of 1979, Magic Rhythm.

rose, everybody on the floor. Jeez, it must have taken a long time to write the lyrics for that song. Jigsaw from Sky High before that one, and Christy Allen, Magic Rhythm, out of 1979, and they were for Scott of Point Pass, who just wants me to remind you that the pub's open there now again. Woohoo! Okay, where are we going to now? Kapunda. I think we're going to Kapunda. Samantha, you want to hear some meatloaf, so why don't you grab Richard, throw him all around the room, and sing this to him.

0: Out of Western Australia, the Church, Under the Milky Way, and the Sunny Boys before that one, Alone With You. And for Samantha up the top was Paradise by the Dashboard Light from Meatloaf, of course. I'm talking to Dave up in Ardrossan at the moment, and we don't have phones, so my throat's getting sore. I'm shouting at him from here. Dave in Ardrossan, say hello to Jenny for me. He's still on the line, so I'll probably get Jenny when she comes when I go back. You want to hear some Stan Ridgway and some Graham Nash, and I'm going to do that for you, mate, even though I'm still on the phone to you. Here's Stan Ridgway, Can't Complain, and then we'll get into some military madness for you. And here we go, Can't Complain.
1: How you doing, Bert? Well, not so good, Charlie. My back's gone out, and I cut my finger kind of gnarly. The job's the same, and so is the boss. He's still a big ass, and my wallet got lost. My wife's sick in bed, she says she'll never get well. And all these kids today have gone to hell. And all that government paperwork caught up with me. Had to hire a bean counter for an outrageous fee. I don't know if the chicken or the egg is to blame, but all things considered, I guess I can't complain. Cheer up, Charlie said.
2: Things could be worse.
1: Well, yeah, I know, but did I tell you that my landlord's a cop, my neighbor's insane, but all things considered,

know what, Bert, Charlie said, you got the wrong attitude. Sometimes life's a big game and the paths you can choose. Things may go wrong, but you gotta stand tall. Well, I know, Bert said, but well, that ain't all. My hair's falling out.

Charlie said, you're a real loser. So I'll see you next week if you live till then. Miss Burt walked out on the sidewalk, 10 floors up. Two men lost control of a hoist at just the right time. And a big Steinway Grand flattened Burt like a dime. And as a crowd gathered round and asked, what was his name? And could it be the chicken or the egg to blame? Well, the only thing heard was that all things considered, he really couldn't complain. So if you're a loser in life and your gun's out of ammo, just remember the story about Bert and the piano. Cause if you can't string the bow and you're clean out of resin, someone may have planned for you a music lesson. Keep your eyes to the sky. It could be a brand name. Remember, all things considered.

Triple BFM, one hit wonder out of the 80s, Dee Dee Smash and Wailing. From New Zealand, Shona Lang, Drive Baby Drive before that one, and a couple for Dave up in Ardrossan before that one, Graham Nash, Military Madness, and Stan Ridgway, Can't Complain. Whew, slipping through them. Okay, let's go to Bangkok and have one night.

God said to Abraham, kill me a son. And Abe said, man, you must be putting me on. God said, no. Abe said, what? God said, you can do what you want, Abe, but next time you see me coming, yeah, you better run. Abe said, where you want this killing done? And God said, out on Highway 61.

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And the welfare department wouldn't give him no clothes. So he asked poor Howard, where can I go? And Howard said, there's only one place I know. And Sam said, tell me quick, man, I gotta run. Well, old Howard just pointed with his gun and said, that way, down Highway 60.

Well, Mac the Fingers said to Louis the King, I got 40 red, white, and blue shoestrings and 1,000 telephones that don't ring. Now, do you know where I could maybe get rid of these things? Louis the King said, let me think for a minute, son. And he said, yeah, I think it can be easily done. Just take everything down.

I had told the first father that things weren't right. My complexion, she says, is much too white. And he said, come here and step in the light. Yeah, you're right. Let me tell the second mother this has been done. But the second mother was with the

gambler, he was very bored. He was trying to create the next world war. So he found a promoter who nearly fell off the floor, who said, "Well, I've never engaged in this kind of thing before, but yeah,

One of the mad dogs, an Englishman, Leon Russell, Tightrope. Australia's Matt Taylor's Chain, Mighty Time. Before that one, Ariel, Jamaican Farewell. That was in there as well. Who else? Dave Alvin with the Bob Dylan track of Highway 61 Revisited. And Murray Head up the top there, One Night in Bangkok, from the stage play Chess. I think it's time for some Rod Stewart on The Late Shift.

Fleetwood Mac, Oh Well, Devil Woman from Cliff Richard before that one, and Rod Stewart, Reason to Believe. Quite a few Led Zeppelin fans listening tonight, so here we go. This is one written about me, I'm sure of it. This is Dazed and Confused.

leaving Lepidoptera, please don't touch the displays, little boy. Oh, cute. Moving to the next aisle, we have Arachnida, the spider's our finest collection. This friendly little devil is the Heptathelidae, unfortunately harmless. Next to him, the nasty Lycosa raptoria. His tiny fangs cause creeping ulcerations of the skin. And here, my prize, the Black Widow. Isn't she lovely and so deadly? Her kiss is 15 times as poisonous as that of the rattlesnake. You see, her venom is highly neurotoxic, which is to say that it attacks the central nervous system, causing intense pain, profuse sweating, difficulty in breathing, loss of consciousness, violent convulsions, and finally, death. You know, I think what I love the most about her is her inborn need to dominate, possess. In fact, immediately after the consummation of her marriage to the smaller and weaker male of the species, she kills and eats him. Oh, she is delicious. And I hope he was. Such power and dignity, unhampered by sentiment. If I may put forward a slice of personal philosophy, I feel that man has ruled this

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George Benson on the late shift on Broadway. Brian Ferry with Bob Dylan's Knocking on Heaven's Door before that one. Steve of Gawler, thank you so much for your call. You want to hear some Iron Maiden, The Clairvoyant, and I'm going to give that to you right now. And after that will be Deep Purple, Lazy Sod, out of 2024. But for now, here's some Iron Maiden for Steve.

Taj Mahal, better than ever. Batters, before that one, Spider Mother. Deep Purple, out of 2024, Lazy Sod, and The Clairvoyant from, that mob, Iron Maiden. And that was for Steve of Gawler tonight. Well, we've only just got just over half an hour left together, so I'm going to play you some Doors, Build Me a Woman.

New music from the Black Keys, Fireman, Ring the Bell, Keb Moe. Before that one, She Just Wants to Dance, Beth Hart and Joe Bonamassa, Close to My Fire, and up the top there was The Doors, Build Me a Woman. Well, I've only got time for a couple more, so slip straight back into it with some Al Stewart.

Pink Floyd, Learning to Fly, Year of the Cat from Al Stewart before that one. Well, I'm learning to fly home now because it's tea time. Hungry Jack's on the way home for tea. Thank you so much for all the requests tonight. Absolutely brilliant. And I'll be back next week to do it all over again. I'll be back tomorrow morning at 8 for Just Country. Looking forward to that one. Until tomorrow morning, stay well, stay cool, and above all, stay happy. I'll leave you with some Bob Marley. See you later.

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I was coming down Hastings Street. Heard everybody talking about Henry Swing Club. I decided I'd drop in there that night.

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I could tell by her bloodstained hand, bloodstained hand.

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listen to this. You may be burdened down with the chores of the world. Life got its arms around your neck. That's all right. You may be just a baby in God, but trust him

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Many years ago, I was fortunate enough to spend a lot of time with Sam Cooke. He inspired many because of his clear and unique voice. Sam was also a great songwriter who left us with a volume of his work that's still being sung today, the songs. Sam also talked about being born by a river in a little tent. And you know, this reminds me of another friend who had a humble beginning, born in a barn, in a manger of hay. He also inspired a lot of people, and still inspiring a lot of people until this day. This friend grew up to change the whole world. Yes, a change has come. And it came by my friend.

the grace of the Lord, I've come a long way.

and kept me company every time I got lonely.

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0: Houston, we are so proud to have them. The legends are here tonight. 45 years they've been singing. Let's give it up for the legendary
1: Mighty Clouds of Joy.

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How y'all doing? We're so glad to see you. We're going to have some more church up in here in a minute. Today's a special day for the Mighty Clouds of Joy. 45 years ago, we came and made our first record in Houston. We're back. I'm not going to do a lot of talking. We just want you to know we're glad to see you. This song is called In the House of the Lord.

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But y'all gonna pray with me. This young boy had a beautiful voice. And he was singing in the church choir. And one day, a man came to church, heard that young boy singing. And after service, he walked up to the young man. 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

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And the mother said, well, son, I've raised you the best I could. You're 21 years old now, and I can't stop you from going rock and roll. And that young man went on and signed a contract.

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He said, one thing I want to know from you. 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Yes. 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Yes. That son said, yes. 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

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That Saturday night, he walked in the club and everybody stood up and recognized him. 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

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You see, prayer brought him through.

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Whether you're craving the freshest new hits or the classic country sounds you love, we've got it covered. So sit back and enjoy the ride with Norm, only on Just Country, right here on Triple B.

Triple BFM, Keith Urban, Only You Can Love Me This Way. And only you guys could love me this way, and I could love you this way through music. G'day, it's Just Country Time once again, a time of the week that I really look forward to, and I hope you do too. Hello to David Pawson this morning. I hope you have a great day, mate. Lots of music to get through, lots of new stuff, a bit of old stuff, and my countrified rock or pop song coming up later on. First up this morning, we got somebody from South Australia out in the Mallee country, and Christine Clifford is putting out some really good stuff at the moment. Here's her new one, Texas Cowgirl. Have a great day, everybody.

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One of the best voices in the industry, Carrie Underwood. Out of that truck from 2023, Cassie Joy, Business of Breaking Up, When I'm Drinking from Austin Burke, Ashley Cook and Brett Young, Never Till Now. And up the top, our own Christine Clifford, Texas Cowgirl. I've got some more Australian music coming up next, Bohemian Rogue. They just keep putting out excellent song after excellent song. And here's their new one, Queen of Angels. G'day to Dulcie this morning. Have a great day, mate.

There's some really cool Australian music around at the moment. That's Max Jackson, Shotgun Slide. Jameson Fagan, Corner of a Cold Room. The Chord Lum Band, Out on a Win. Cody Johnson, the title track of his album Leather. And Bohemian Rogue, more great Australian music. Queen of Angels, their brand new one. Not much talking on Just Country this morning. I'm giving you time to have your first cup of tea, your first coffee, beer, scotch, whatever you drink this hour of the morning. Here's some more Australian music. Amber Lawrence, That's Cowgirl to Me. G'day to Orchie this morning.

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Robert Ross, For You Girl, Hate My Clothes from Ella Powell, Jay Santilli, Home to You, Darlinghurst, Pour Me Another One, and Amber Lawrence, That's Cowgirl to Me. All Australian AMRAP artists featured this week on Just Country. Well, I think it's time for a snapshot of your weather. Adelaide, my stomping ground, 18 degrees. Out on the plains, 18 degrees. Up on the peninsula, including Ardrossan, 18 degrees. And we don't have another snap. Nuriutpa, 1 degree down, 17 degrees today. And there's no rain forecast for anywhere, which is good to see after the last week or so. Anywho, we're going back to another really cool Australian artist out of Sydney, Rodo Sun, with a track he recorded last year, Our Sweet Ride, a country wedding song. G'day to Pam Miller this morning.

Melanie Dyer, song for that, Hypocrite, from Ruth Collins. Scotty McCreery was in there as well, Home, Red Dirt Heart, from Zeb Rogers. And Sydney songwriter Roto Sun at the top, Our Sweet Ride, out of last year. Next up, we got High Valley featuring Alison Krauss, Do This Life.

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